0: One Way
1: News.
2: Hello there, I'm Sean Bindley. The US government has agreed to permanently drop tax claims against Donald Trump as part of a deal to resolve his $10 billion lawsuit against the Internal Revenue Service over the leak of his tax returns. It could shield the president from further examination of his finances and legal conduct. The settlement also creates a fund of nearly $1.8 billion to compensate individuals who believe they were targeted politically. Kate Fisher reports from Washington.
3: The new fund was announced by the Justice Department hours after Mr. Trump withdrew his IRS lawsuit on Monday. The acting Attorney General, Todd Blanche, defended it during congressional testimony on Tuesday when he wouldn't rule out the possibility that payouts could go to January 6th rioters. Democratic lawmakers and ethics watchdogs have accused the fund of being corrupt, opaque, and with the potential to become a slush fund for the president and his allies. Even Republican lawmakers have expressed some discomfort, including Senate Majority Leader John Thune, who told reporters that he's not a big fan. Kate Fisher, Washington.
2: The US vice president says they don't want to resume military operations against Iran, but they will if they have to. Donald Trump yesterday announced he was cancelling a military operation planned for this week at the request of Gulf states to allow for further discussions to take place. J.D. Vance says they have one aspect which is not up for negotiation.
4: We have an opportunity here, I think, to reset the relationship that has existed between Iran and the United States for 47 years. That's what the president has asked us to do, and that's what we're going to keep on working at. But it takes two to tango. We are not going to have a deal that allows the Iranians to have a nuclear weapons.
2: There's growing concern around an outbreak of diphtheria, which has now spread from the Northern Territory to three other states. Madeline Cross reports.
5: The situation is being described as one of Australia's worst diphtheria outbreaks. The Northern Territory has recorded 133 cases of the almost eradicated bacterial infection this year, and it's now spread across borders to WA, Queensland and South Australia. The worst of those outbreaks is in WA with 79 cases, mainly among Aboriginal people in the remote Kimberley region. It's prompting a major push by health authorities to increase vaccination rates among children and encourage boosters for adults. Madeline Cross reporting.
2: The first hearing of the Fair Work Commission's annual wage review starts in Sydney today. Unions have lifted their minimum wage increase demand to 6% after the federal budget warned inflation will hit 5% by the middle of the year. ACTU President Sally McManus says they'll be fighting for 3 million Australians.
6: We've got to make sure that people on minimum and award wages actually get ahead of inflation. And the reason why is that already they're behind where they were in 2021, so around 4.5% behind in real terms.
2: Police are investigating potential links to organised crime after a fatal shooting in Sydney southwest. An investigation was launched when five men presented to two hospitals in the space of 90 minutes. One of them died while undergoing treatment. A crime scene is in place at Canley Heights. The Australian dollar is buying 71 US cents. This is Air News. Firstly to rugby league, and Queensland veteran Ben Hunt admits his State of Origin career is likely over after missing the cut for Billy Slater's squad. The 17-capped Maroon says he's disappointed, but not surprised, saying it's time for the next generation to step up.
7: I'm definitely disappointed, but I'm also a bit of a realist, mate. I knew that Hawkeye had the feeling that my ship had sailed, and you know, there's plenty of young guys coming through with getting some experience under their belt now and playing some really good footy, so I definitely know why Billy's gone a different path.
2: Tolu Kola is being backed by his Manly teammates ahead of his New South Wales State of Origin debut. The informed centre will start for the Blues on the wing. Hawthorn have vented their extreme disappointment at being forced out of Tasmania after 25 years of playing AFL home games in Launceston. Air News' Sarah Patterson reports.
8: The state government had been keen to continue the lucrative deal. Last night, however, the AFL confirmed Hawthorn would transition out of the state ahead of the 2028 season, paving the way for the Tasmania Devils to be the primary focus for Australian rules footy on the Apple Isle. In a statement, Hawthorn argued that the club has made a significant contribution to the strong foundations of AFL footy in Tasmania, benefiting both the Launceston and Tasmanian economy, with strong attendances at AFL games and a loyal following of Tasmanian members.
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9: You know, when you're angry during an argument, your first reaction might be to say something hurtful. In the Bible, in Galatians chapter 5 and verse 16, it teaches that when we follow God's Spirit instead of our own selfish impulses, we actually gain strength to live in a way that honors Him. It says simply, "So I say, walk by the Spirit, and you will not gratify the desires of the flesh."
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9: Alrighty, hey, welcome to the show. Happy Wednesday. Today does happen to be my 44th birthday, which is a little crazy to think that we're here already in life, but nevertheless, May the 20th. Alright, more importantly than celebrating the birthday for King and Country, the boys have announced the title of the new album. We have known it's been in the work for quite some time. We know it's coming out a little bit later on. They're still keeping on to the release date officially, but in the meantime, we've got the title. So we can cover this off for you at the news desk very soon. Also, Jordan Feliz has started teasing some unreleased music as well. I'm liking the sound of where he's going. We'll cover this news off for you as well. Corey Asbury is our artist of the week. Just 2 days out now from the release of a brand new song from him, which is going to be the start of a significant new chapter in his spiritual renewal, as he describes it, with his music. We're going to hear him talking about a song called Egypt real soon, and the moment that changed everything from a song that was kind of in the works for a few years, he could never land the plane on it, until something changed. We'll hear him talk about that. But next, something to ponder and think about. Our daily thought is right after this.
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0: Hey, tune into The Daily. Cam here. Can't believe we're already halfway through the week. What on earth is going on? Anyway, all right, time to get you thinking. Let's dive into our daily thought.
1: Something to think about.
2: Wow, I never thought of it like that.
0: All right, for the next couple of minutes, we're going to dig into this idea, which if you've tuned into the show for any length of time, this will be an idea that we have unpacked a few times, but it's so important that we always readdress it because negative thinking will always make your shoes feel heavy. That's what we're going to talk about today. Negative thinking will always make your shoes feel heavy. In other words, the way you think, your mindset affects how you experience life. The heavy shoes here, they represent how difficult everyday tasks can feel when your thoughts are filled with doubt, with fear, with anger. Even small responsibilities can seem exhausting when your mind constantly focuses on what could go wrong. You know, two people can walk the exact same road. They face the same challenges and yet experience them completely differently because of their attitude. Negative thinking, that drains the energy before the journey even begins. It convinces you that the progress is impossible, that people are against you, or that failure is just guaranteed. Over time, this kind of mental weight, it just slows you down and it saps your confidence and joy. Whereas on the other hand, positive thinking doesn't magically remove the problems, but it does change how you carry them. With a little bit of hope and some perspective, they make difficult seasons feel lighter and more manageable. A person with a healthy mindset can endure setbacks without being crushed by them. So what we're talking about today is just a reminder that the battle often starts in your mind. If your thoughts are constantly weighing you down, even those simple steps feel exhausting. But when you learn how to think positively, the same shoes suddenly feel a little lighter, and the path ahead becomes just that little bit easier to walk. So remember, negative thinking will always make your shoes feel heavy. That's our daily thought.
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0: Are you tuned into the Daily? Still to come, big news from For King and Country. They've just announced the title of the forthcoming album. I will tell you what it is at the news desk very soon. But first, we've got to have another look at your artist of the week, Corey Asbury. He's dropping new music this Friday, and him and Forrest Frank are now best buds. Forrest has had quite a bit to do with Corey's personal life over the last year or two. But if you missed where this all started, it wasn't so amicable in the beginning. Let's hit rewind and get you up to speed.
1: I mean, even when I posted that video, I knew that I'm literally piggybacking off of a dude with a broken back.
2: Forrest Frank and another popular Christian artist, Corey Asbury.
3: There's like the drama between Forrest Frank and Corey Asbury.
4: I had seen some of Corey's posts and texted them like, yo, what's up with this dude?
5: My boy Forrest, he turned lemons into lemonade. So I'm sitting here and decided to cook this song up.
4: I had contacted two different pastors and I was just like, hey, like this thing was public. I want to address it publicly.
6: I signed up for Mockery from the World and I signed up for Unity with my brothers and sisters in Christ.
7: Some of the conspiracy stuff is like, oh, it's a play.
3: Forrest Frank and Corey Asbury, the last few days.
8: Fake. So fake? You think, what you mean? Unpack it.
9: If you believe that stuff.
7: I was getting phone calls of like, this is all staged.
1: And then the checks started coming in and I was like, oh, then my eyes are opened to the industry of Christian music.
4: I'm going to try to forgive him in my heart, but his post kept going more and more viral. And sure enough, he ended up texting me and said, hey.
0: All right. So since then, the pair have buried the hatchet. They've gone on to become best buds. And now Corey thanks Forrest to be one of the key figures in his newfound spiritual renewal. It's helped him refocus for a new season of his music, which is about to kick off this Friday with a brand new song. We'll tell you a little bit more about that later on. But next, we're going to rewind to a song called Egypt. You're the God who fights for me, Lord of every. As we get ready for this new song Friday, we've got this older one to take a look at in just a minute. And you're going to hear from Corey talking about the moment that this song went from something that he couldn't piece everything together over a number of years to the moment that the penny dropped. And then it all just came flowing out from there. That's next at the Daily.

0: You hear that? To us, it's just a small, single-engine aircraft far overhead. 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

0: Are you tuned into The Daily? Coming up next, I got the title of the new For King and Country album. The boys have just announced it online, and I'll tell you what it is and when they're planning to release it, which is helpful but not. We'll explain everything in just a sec. Hey, right now, let's have a third look at your Artist of the Week, Corey Asbury. We're counting down to Friday. Corey's going to be releasing a brand new song, and this is the start of a pretty significant new season for his music. Corey has, over the last few years, been going through some things in his personal life, and he's been pretty open about it all on socials in particular over the last 2 weeks. He's been speaking about a country record album deal that he walked away from to return to his roots, and thanks Forrest Frank as a real key figure in his spiritual renewal. And this return to his original calling and passion in music is now just 2 days away. A song which was quite significant was called Egypt. We're going to hear what he had to say about the moment this song was born.
1: I have been writing that song for about 3.5 years. It was born in the season from moving to from Colorado Springs to Richland, Michigan. And the Lord was speaking to us about the promised land. He's speaking to us about crossing the Jordan River to enter into the promised land. And that phrase, "you stepped into my Egypt," just came out of nowhere during a worship set, actually, that we were on. Spontaneously at the end of the set, actually, my pastor, his name's Lee Cummings, came up and just broke into sort of a ministry time out of what we were doing in worship. And he kind of spoke and screamed and yelled the phrase, "you stepped into my Egypt." And when he said that phrase, immediately something just resonated in me, and I was like, oh my gosh, he did. He stepped into our bondage, our chains, our captivity, the places where we were running ourselves ragged, serving another man's kingdom. And he jumped into that place willingly, took us by the hand, and pulled us out. So that was the beginning of the song, that phrase, "you stepped into my Egypt," and the rest just kind of came after that, and it was a long process of landing the song.
0: It's your Artist of the Week, Corey Asbury. We're counting down to the new drop on Friday with his new song. But as for now, this is one of my favorites from him. It's called Egypt. Daily.

0: You are tuned into The Daily. We are flying through this one and excited to drop this little bit of news for you.
1: I like to get the daily news.
0: The King and Country have revealed the title of their brand new album. Now, it's a project which has already given us the songs World on Fire. And the duet with their wives, Mariah and Courtney, called Ever and Ever Before.
2: Oh, I love you. Oh, I love you more.
0: They made the announcement on socials because it coincides with the name of their American tour. And the boys say, "My, this has been a difficult secret to keep. The most beautiful colours. The tour and album, more on that soon," they say, "are coming this fall." So there you go. The Most Beautiful Colours. The new album from For King and Country will drop in our spring.
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0: Hey, you tune into The Daily. Always great to have you a part of the show and always fantastic to welcome my next guest. Every Wednesday, she pops in to give us a little rundown on our mental health. Dr. Jodi Richardson from the Well Hello Anxiety podcast. Welcome back to the show, Jodes. Always good to have you.
1: Thanks, Cam.
0: This is going to be a really helpful discussion, especially for those, and I've got my hands up here, that always feel like you're on. Winding down can be a little bit of a challenge. Maybe there's just a lot that you've got to squeeze into every single day. Maybe there's work and family life commitments, there's kids, there's everything going on. It can feel like a lot and you just got to squeeze the most out of every single day that you can and you're just driving forward, forward, forward all the time. This kind of approach, Jodes, can actually have a little bit of a negative impact on our health.
1: Oh, it can. Oh my gosh. And it's that constant striving and no achievement ever feels enough. Mm. So I had a chat with a woman who is unbelievable in terms of the things that she's accomplished, but it's come at a real cost. So it was a really, really important conversation.
0: I think for a lot of us, we can flick through socials. You can just see all of these really goal-driven, oriented, passionate people that you're like, all right, well, that's what I've got to do. But being on all the time, is it just that our nervous system never gets the chance to stop?
1: It doesn't. And even though we might, you know, some people will talk about sort of sitting on the couch and thinking, how can I be more productive while I'm doing it? And there's a lot of sense of kind of worthiness that can come from achieving things. But essentially what happens, and I do this too, is that you might have an accomplishment that you're really proud of, but you don't really stop to celebrate and you're immediately moving the goalpost to look for the next thing that you can set your sights on. And it does come down to our nervous system and how content we are being able to rest and recover in between, and also to look at our lives and maybe rethink our definition of success as well.
0: Why do you think so many of us, and I put my hand up here, this is exactly where I find myself too, but why is it so hard to slow down?
1: It's because there's a fear that if you slow down or stop, that you're somehow either failing, that you don't care, or that you're going to fall behind. Mm. And what you said about socials and being able to look on people's social media feeds is everyone's doing amazing things and posting their best photos. Some people are really vulnerable and open and honest. But we can tend to get that sense that, oh, I've got to do more, I've got to be more. But at the end of the day, when you can look at your definition of success differently, it can start to sort of change the way that you approach each and every day. But it's easier said than done, Cam.
0: Yeah, absolutely. How do we begin to shift the needle back into a more healthier alignment?
1: I think it's noticing first. It's recognizing that if you're always looking to the next thing and that your sense of satisfaction and your sense of peace comes from accomplishment, I think it's really nice to be able to just sort of stop and do a little bit of a stock take on kind of where you're at. Because in the same way that footballers, you know, like it's no good if a footballer plays on a Sunday and then they're lining up again on a Thursday night in the AFL. Mm. They need more recovery and we need it too, because success isn't kind of like what's going to be talked about at our funerals. It's going to be who we are, how we treated people, who we supported and what we meant to our families. And they're, at the end of the day, things that are really, really important to spend time in. Sometimes stopping and just being is one of the hardest things for people to do, but one of the most important.
0: I saw this thing on socials yesterday, and just what you said just then just really triggered this in my mind. And it was so poignant. It was along the lines of, imagine if all that someone said about you at your funeral was that you were always in back-to-back meetings. And that just made me stop for a second and go, hang on a minute, maybe we've missed the point.
1: Oh, look, technology was supposed to create more time and space for us to be able to do more things and have more fun and spend more time with the people we love. But unfortunately, we just keep doing more. And so I think just doing a bit of a stock take, thinking about what really matters to you, and are you spending time, is the way that you're sort of spending your time aligned with what's really important, that can be a really good place to start as well.
0: Yeah, brilliant. Always super helpful. Love having you a part of the show, Jodi. We'll talk again next week. Dr. Jodi Richardson from the Well Hello Anxiety podcast. Thank you for your time.
1: Always a pleasure. Thanks, Cam.
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0: Still to come on The Daily, are we about to get new music from Jordan Feliz? I've been changed. All right, he's just posted a little something to his socials. It's a new track that he's been working on and has called out Forrest Frank to join him for a collab. Now, whether that happens, time will tell, but we'll give you a listen to what Jordan's been cooking up. It's been a hot minute since we've had any new music from him. Before we do, we're going to head back 13 years for our daily flashback. We're going to revisit a song that I'd forgotten about, but it's a hidden gem, and it topped the charts this week in 2013. We'll revisit it next at The Daily.
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0: Are you tuned into The Daily? Hands up if you're ready for some new music from Jordan Feliz. He's just shared an unreleased new track up online, something that he's pretty excited about. Could Forrest Frank even get involved? Well, there's a lot happening. We'll cover it off at the news desk for you after this.
1: Are you telling me you built a time machine?
0: All right, we're journeying back 13 years. 2013 is on the agenda for our little trip down memory lane. We're about to dive into a song that topped the Christian chart this week on the 20th of May, 13 years ago, from singer-songwriter Sean McDonald. It was called What Are You Waiting For? As Sean explains, it came from a really personal place.
2: You have always been a runaway, always looking for a place that's safe, 'cause you were disappointed with the world.
3: If you'd asked me like 15, 20 years ago what my life would look like today and the kind of things that I would be doing, and I would have no clue to the music world. I had no passion to be there. I never dreamed of this. And in fact, really none of it started until I started pursuing Christ in his heart. And I started jumping in, and it's like he started giving me these passions to affect people's lives and to write songs that mattered and to really create something that was real and honest. And so I guess as I wrote What Are You Waiting For, that's kind of the place I was coming from. I just wanted to encourage people to jump in and to ask themselves, you know, what are you waiting for? Because I think we have a lot of potential within us, and I think our dreams aren't crazy, and I don't think we're, you know, should be scared of those things. In fact, I think we should embrace them and jump in with God, because we never know what he might do in our lives or what he might use us for. And so What Are You Waiting For is just that. It's just a kind of encouraging my listener to dream big and to have ideas outside of themselves and pursue God and see what life can be, because I believe it's so much more than a lot of times what we see, because we sell ourselves short.
0: As Sean McDonald, the song What Are You Waiting For appeared on his album called The Analog Sessions. It topped the Christian chart this week, 13 years ago. It's your daily flashback. You have always

0: Are you tuned into the Daily? We are flying through. We are just about done already, ready to jog on out of here. But first, hey, this is exciting. Let's get into the news.
1: I like to get the Daily News.
0: Jordan Feliz has dropped a little teaser for a brand new song he's been working on. I've been changed. It's been a hot minute since his last release. Take a listen to this. It's what he's just posted up online.
2: I feel like I just wrote a song that is crazy. Like, crazy. Tell me what you think in the comments below.

0: I'ma tell the whole neighborhood about
1: J-E-S-U-S. He's the one who loves me best, holds me tight and never lets go.
2: There we go. An unreleased track from Jordan Feliz he's been working on. Now, Jordan says in the comments, I feel like Forrest Frank and I could crush this. Tag him below and tell me what you think. As of yet, Forrest has not responded. Heartbeat.

0: knees and pray.
1: Hey, that wraps up the daily. Tomorrow, we're looking forward to this. We've got another look at your artist of the week, Corey Asbury. We are counting down to the release of a new song of his on Friday, which I can tell you is going to be called Outsing the Angels. We'll give you a little teaser of it on the show tomorrow. This is a pretty significant new season for Corey. He walked away from a country record deal, has had a bit of a spiritual renewal over the last year or two, and has realigned back to his original calling and purpose and passion for his music. So this is the first taste since he's come out publicly and started talking about all of that. So we'll get you up to speed tomorrow. Also, Brett and Kate Ryan from Focus on the Family Australia will be with us to talk about family life once again with some more great advice and a whole lot more. Hope you can join us tomorrow on The Daily.
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0: tomorrow. Also, Brett and Kate Ryan from Focus on the Family Australia will be with us to talk about family life once again with some more great advice and a whole lot more. 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
1: Good morning. This is Air News Canberra. I'm Steve Barker. Investigations continue into the death of a woman following a unit fire in Belconnen this week. Sarah Patterson has this report.
2: ACT police and emergency services were called to the blaze at Osborne Place on Monday. On arrival, they located a 46-year-old woman inside the unit. Attempts were made to save the woman, but she was declared deceased at the scene. The fire was extinguished by ACT Fire and Rescue. Its cause now under investigation, with police appealing for anyone with information to come forward. Sarah Patterson, Air News.
1: Police are following several good leads after fake $50 notes were passed at the Yass Service Centre. Inspector Dave Carl says police have been able to identify the vehicle involved thanks to CCTV footage.
3: A offender filled up their silver Toyota Hilux utility. Now, they've walked into the service centre and appeared to be in a bit of a hurry and paid for their fuel. They've put down four $50 notes and walked out. Operators checked those notes and found that two of those that were in the middle of the bundle of four were counterfeit.
1: An independent economist has found the deterioration of the ACT's fiscal position is attributable to conscious policy decisions made by the territory government. Sol Eslake's final report, as part of an inquiry into the ACT's fiscal sustainability, found the government spent more on delivering services and providing new infrastructure without raising sufficient additional revenue. Mr. Eslake's report will inform the ACT Legislative Assembly Committee's report, which is due in August. A new survey shows most Aussie parents want flexibility when it comes to childcare. Lee Harrison explains.
4: Polling firm Spectre Strategy has found that more than a quarter of parents who use childcare believe the system has some serious structural problems. News Corp says about a quarter believe the current childcare system is working well. The research was commissioned by Childcare Choice, which is pushing for flexible care arrangements to suit each family's situation. They argue that centre-based care is important, but should be one option among many, not the default. Lee Harrison, Air News.
1: A Canberra sports club has been touched by the response of the community after a brazen and bizarre robbery that left members and volunteers devastated. Peter Jones with this report.
5: Thieves broke into the canteen at Warramanga Playing Fields, the home of the Western Molonglo Football Club, on Monday night of last week. Club volunteers were shocked to find the canteen door had been kicked in, shelves holding non-perishable food and drinks had been emptied, fridges normally full of sausages, hot dogs, bacon and eggs were left bare, and broken locks and cracked eggs were scattered across the floor. Club Vice President Richard Jallon says the thieves probably used an angle grinder to get in. ACT policing are still investigating, although club officials were unimpressed that authorities did not attend until the following Friday. Peter Jones, Air News.
1: And to Air Sport, there's a big name returning for the Canberra Raiders' crucial clash against the Redcliffe Dolphins as another young gun makes his NRL debut. Jordan Uta's debut may be coming sooner than expected, but there's at least one box coach Ricky Stewart knows he'll tick. He's tough enough for the NRL. Uta will be named on the bench for the Green Machines' crucial clash with the Dolphins at Canberra Stadium tomorrow night. I'm Steve Barker. This is Air News Canberra.
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1: Would you be able to tell if your child has been traumatised at school or on the playground? I'm Brett Ryan for Focus on the Family Australia. Recently, I heard from a parent whose daughter suddenly became terrified of going to school. I suspected that the little girl had run across a bully at school or had been made fun of by her peers. Psychologists call this type of behaviour school refusal. This is where kids who normally enjoy going to school suddenly whine or scream or fake sickness when it's time to go. When this happens, I advise parents to talk to their child's teacher or principal to figure out what might have happened. If there was an incident with a bully or a friend, it's important to help your child work through it, then enlist the school's help in seeing that it doesn't happen again. Kids don't always tell us when they've had a frightening experience, but they do give us signs we can watch for. For more advice for children who are anxious, go to families.org.au.

0: 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Bite-sized Bible wisdom to nourish your faith.
1: Hello, this is Hilary with Faith Bites. Let's think about what Jesus's purpose was with his disciples. He taught them, he healed them, he walked with them, he loved them. And he said in the beginning, I'm calling you to be fishers of men. I will make you fishers of men. Well, Jesus has never changed his purpose. He's wanting us to be those fishers of men and women and children. He wants us to be his true disciples who will follow him, who will wait on him. And we're thinking over this period about Jesus coming to us, speaking to us, mobilizing us. And, you know, in John 20:21, he came to his disciples and he spoke to them that as the Father had sent him, he was going to send them. He had a very specific purpose for actually coming and meeting them in that upper room the day that he had been resurrected, met with Mary in the morning. He actually had a very busy day. If you think about it, he went before the Father and our Father. He took his precious blood, was received to fulfill the feast of first fruit so that we could all come through him as the whole harvest to come back home to the Father, because we know that Jesus is the way, the truth and the life. There's no way for us to come home to his Father other than through Jesus. Then he came back down and he came and visited his brethren that evening. That's what I call a big day out. Well, he came to breathe peace and he came to send them to do a very specific commission. I wonder if you can think what that was. It's not what everybody thinks the Great Commission is, but I call it the first commission to forgive in Jesus' name.

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is heaven, Daddy? In the heartbreaking and beautiful film Nowhere Special, a father is confronted with explaining the afterlife to his 3-year-old son. Wow, how do you even do that? Most parents would rather be asked about the birds and the bees. Yet, it is not a topic to avoid. Most experts say to be direct, use clear language, and acknowledge that it is even hard for adults to understand. For those from the Christian faith, you can share that heaven is a real place and that there is room for anyone to be there after they die. Then this opens the door to talking about Jesus. He is the one who makes all things accessible, since belief in him is the way to ensure an eternal place in heaven. Take comfort in knowing that God provides us all the answers within the Bible, even to life's toughest questions. This is Russ Matthews with God in 60 Seconds. To open up more space for reflection and conversation about God, go to thirdspace.org.au.

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1: I'm sure that just like I do, you know of people who can't move on with their lives, were stuck in the past and weighed down by their hurts. I should know. 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The more you forgive someone, the more readily you will forgive. 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And Jesus said of her, "Her many sins have been forgiven, as her great love has shown. But whoever has been forgiven little, loves little." Remember, the most forgiven should always be the most forgiving.
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0: Welcome to the Mercy Minute with CEO Dr. Michelle White.
1: Amy looked down at her newborn son. His tiny mouth was torn by a severe cleft lip and palate, and she feared for his future. 6 years later, her family heard a Mercy ship was coming to their country offering free surgery. But fear spread like fire through their village. "Don't go," neighbours warned. "You will be taken away." Desperate for help, Amy and her husband decided to go anyway. Their brave choice changed everything. The surgery was successful and their son's smile was finally restored. When they returned home, anxious neighbours gathered around. Amy told them the truth, saying, "These people are serving God." What began with one family's courage became a testimony for an entire community. Others who needed care stepped forward to make their own journey to the ship. Psalm 34 verse 8 says, "Taste and see that the Lord is good." When people encounter his goodness, they cannot help but share it.
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1: When reflecting on Shane Warne's surprising and tragic death in 2022, journalist Will Swanton wrote this. It's been written somewhere that there's three deaths. The first is when the body ceases to function. The second is when the body is consigned to the grave. The third is sometime in the future when your name is spoken for the last time. It's an insightful statement. So how do we live on? We live on in three ways. First, through the people we love. Second, the legacy we leave. And third, through faith in God who remembers us eternally. This may be an encouragement to you to invest in the things that will last. Make time for your family, your friends, meaningful work, and importantly, faith in Jesus.
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2: I'm Mark Dransfield. Unions are pushing for a 6% minimum wage increase at the Fair Work Commission. Hearings for the Commission's annual wage review start today. Employer groups argue workers should get a below-inflation pay rise. ACTU President Sally McManus says the Middle East war has put pressure on the cost of living and our lowest-paid workers deserve more.
3: We'll be arguing that workers should get a 6% pay rise to make sure they keep ahead of inflation, with inflation going up because of the war. Employers are arguing that workers should get a pay cut.
2: Police are searching for two men after a targeted fatal shooting in Sydney's southwest. More from Jefferson Shaw.
4: Overnight, officers were called to a Canley Heights home after a

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0: There's so much bad news these days. Dictators, wars, suffering, exploitation, crime. It's ugly, right? So we put our heads down and get on with living the best life we can in our little neck of the woods. But what if there's more? Hi, I'm Bernie Diamond and welcome again to Fresh. Blaise Pascal was a brilliant 17th century French mathematician, physicist and inventor, famous for Pascal's triangle and foundational work in probability. But despite his academic success, he was filled with inner turmoil, illness and a sense of spiritual emptiness. That all changed on the night of November 23rd, 1654, when he had a powerful encounter with Jesus. He wrote of it as a night of fire during which he experienced the presence of the living God. From that moment, he devoted his life to Christ, focusing on theology and writing pensées, defending faith with reason and reflecting deeply on eternity. He died at the age of just 39 and is now spending eternity with Jesus, who turned his life here on earth upside down. Hebrews chapter 7, verse 25. So Christ can save those who come to God through him. Christ can do this forever because he always lives and is ready to help people when they come before God. Have you had your night of fire? Have you come face to face with Jesus who died and rose again for you? Perhaps not. Or maybe you have, but it all seems so far removed from the here and now. Friend, today I have some good news for you. In Christ, God loves you beyond words. In Christ, you can be saved. In Christ, you can be with God forever because Jesus is alive. He is ready to help you when you come before God. Do it today. Do it now. Turn to Jesus. That's God's word, fresh for you today.
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1: Here is an amplified promise from the book of John, chapter 11, verses 25 and 26, to inspire and encourage you. Jesus said to her, "I am myself the resurrection and the life. Whoever adheres to, trusts in, and relies on me, although he may die, yet he shall live. 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Do you believe this?"
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1: There is much in the Bible that captures what it means to be part of the body of Christ. Locally and around the world, the incredible privilege of being a community that loves the Lord Jesus and uses their combined gifts to serve. But we also know it can be hard. There's a temptation to compare or grumble or feel resentment. And that's why I love the latter part of Exodus. We're told that the Israelite community came together to build the tabernacle. And there's so much detail in there about their different gifts. Some worked with precious stones or linen, others with silver and bronze or goat hair. But it keeps repeating one phrase: they did it willingly. In fact, Moses had to tell the people to stop giving because they had enough. And it's such a lovely picture of generosity and willingness. It challenges us today. We've also been given a great diversity of resources, and when we work together willingly, there will be enough, and God is honored. This is Everyday Stories with Naomi.

0: Hi, I'm Alex Cook, and today I've got a question for you. When was the last time you smelt the roses? In our modern society, many of us feel under pressure to perform. We feel a pressure to have the right kind of house, send our kids to the right schools, drive the right car, and even have the right kind of jobs and holidays. And because of this pressure, many of us do jobs that we don't enjoy, or we spend money recklessly in the hope of finding some satisfaction, no matter how short-term it may be. But the Bible says this, and people should eat and drink and enjoy the fruits of their labour, for these are gifts from God. You've heard it said that all work and no play makes Jack a dull boy. I think God would tend to agree. You see, whilst we were designed to work, and work is good, we also have a God that loves us and wants us to rest. He also wants us to enjoy the fruits of our labour. This is not about living an extravagant life or going out for retail therapy. It's about stopping for a while and reflecting on the good things that God has provided. Be thankful for them and enjoy them. This is a gift from God to be embraced. I like work, and I've always worked hard, but sometimes I just stop, thank God, and spend time with my precious family and enjoy the many blessings of God. After all, God wants us to. So let me ask you this. You need to stop and smell the roses. Now might be just the time. I'm Alex Cook for WealthWithPurpose.com.
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1: I'm Alan Baskin. Doctors are urging people to get vaccinated amid the worst outbreak of diphtheria since records began. The resurgence of the disease began in the Northern Territory, but has since spread to South Australia, Western Australia and Queensland. There have been more than 220 cases reported this year and one suspected death. Federal Health Minister Mark Butler says this is a significant outbreak.
2: This, by a very big distance, is the biggest outbreak of diphtheria we've ever seen. It's about 30 times the average number of diphtheria cases that we've seen over the last 5 years or so. So it's a very, very concerning outbreak.
1: The World Health Organization is warning there's significant uncertainty about the spread of an Ebola outbreak in the Democratic Republic of the Congo. 136 people have died in the outbreak so far. Epidemiologist Dr. Paul Griffin says it's highly unlikely to become the next global pandemic.
3: The risk of this being across other borders other than locally is extremely low. It's actually something that's quite hard to transmit. It's not like a respiratory virus.
1: The federal government is being criticised for deferring the introduction of price caps on aged care packages. Mark Dransfield with that story.
4: The limits on service charges for support at home packages were due to come into effect at the start of July, but the government has now deferred them indefinitely. The caps would have ensured no elderly person would be ripped off for any services provided. Patricia Sparrow from the Council of the Ageing says it's a disappointing move.
5: There are concerns about constructing price caps now that would include some short-term or one-off costs that might artificially push prices up. We were concerned about that, but what

0: feel so disconnected. I don't know if there is much purpose to my life. How would I even know where to start?
1: Hello, this is Caroline.
2: Need a sense of hope? 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

0: Momentum, helping men succeed in life.
1: What if we as men are imprisoned by an idol? 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
1: News.
2: I'm Alan Baskin. The federal government has rejected claims by the New South Wales Premier that more needs to be done to address income tax bracket creep. This is when a pay rise pushes a worker into a higher tax bracket and inflation still limits their real buying power. Chris Minns says this needs to be addressed, claiming families now spend half their week working for the government. But Treasurer Jim Chalmers argues Australians will soon see lower taxes.
3: This is a government which is cutting taxes for every Australian worker. 13.3 million Australian workers will get another tax cut from this government in the budget. We are cutting taxes five times in three different ways.
2: There are growing concerns as a deadly diphtheria outbreak spreads.

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1: Would you be able to tell if your child has been traumatised at school or on the playground? I'm Brett Ryan for Focus on the Family Australia. Recently, I heard from a parent whose daughter suddenly became terrified of going to school. I suspected that the little girl had run across a bully at the school or had been made fun of by her peers. 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For more advice for children who are anxious, go to families.org.au.
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0: 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But perhaps it starts with the small things. So how can I make a difference where I'm located?
1: 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If there's a little bit I can do, and if there's a little bit I can help my grandchildren and children to try and understand and do as well, then that's wonderful.
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1: I'm Alan Baskin. Doctors are urging people to get vaccinated amid the worst outbreak of diphtheria since records began. The resurgence of the disease began in the Northern Territory, but has since spread to South Australia, Western Australia and Queensland. There have been more than 220 cases reported this year and one suspected death. Federal Health Minister Mark Butler says this is a significant outbreak.
2: This, by a very big distance, is the biggest outbreak of diphtheria we've ever seen. It's about 30 times the average number of diphtheria cases that we've seen over the last 5 years or so. So it's a very, very concerning outbreak.
1: The World Health Organization is warning there's significant uncertainty about the spread of an Ebola outbreak in the Democratic Republic of the Congo. 136 people have died in the outbreak so far. Epidemiologist Dr. Paul Griffin says it's highly unlikely to become the next global pandemic.
3: The risk of this being across other borders other than locally is extremely low. It's actually something that's quite hard to transmit. It's not like a respiratory virus.
1: The federal government is being criticised for deferring the introduction of price caps on aged care packages.

0: This is Real Life with Good News Unlimited's Josh Berrigan.
1: A man was travelling through the countryside visiting old antique stores. One day he stumbled on this old rickety store in the middle of nowhere, and his heart stopped when he saw a beautiful piece of art selling for $20,000. He knew it was worth millions. He didn't have $20,000, so he drove straight home, sold everything to get the $20,000. Then he jumped on a bus straight back to the old town. He handed over everything he had, $20,000, to buy that piece of art because he knew it would set him up for the rest of his life. When you meet Jesus, you realize that nothing in this world can compare to his love and his plans for you. You say, Jesus, I surrender everything I am to you. He'll help you to live a life better than you could have ever imagined. What are you waiting for? Reach out and receive Jesus today.
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8: 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And stepping into the artist spotlight this week, Aussie Grown revisits with Justin Michael. Plus heaps more ahead this week, and kicking us off, Aaron Partridge and Steve Aparana.

You can call on him, Aaron Partridge and Steve Aparana, a song still featuring on airplay charts in the US. Aaron's latest solo single soon on Aussie Grown. Into South Australia for the latest from Joe Page.

0: When we knew nothing, Joe Page from Port Lincoln in South Australia. Joe will be one of 15 Academy graduates who have been selected for The Campfire, an intense 3 days of tuition from the 24th to the 27th of August, leading into the Gympie Muster, which happens over the 27th to the 30th of August at the Amamore State Forest site in Queensland. Joe's new song, She's a Bird, on Aussie Grown next week.
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0: Look at me now, Sydney's Shara Rose on Aussie Crone. Shara has new music in the works as we speak. Speaking of new music, coming up, three hot new tracks with JSP, Sandy Louise, and a collaboration from Riordan. But next, Aussie Crone revisits with Justin Michael in the artist spotlight.
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0: When a successful band announces an indefinite hiatus, one could be forgiven for expecting a reunion, maybe even in the short term. For compliments of Gus, arguably one of Australia's most successful self-made bands, the expectations of new music were high. Unfortunately, as the years passed, that hope faded. Keyboardist and singer-songwriter Jared Hashek has gone on to a significant career as a producer and arranger, working both locally and internationally. Guitarist Nathan Plumridge has carved a productive solo career, and frontman Justin Michael similarly so, although the singles have been less frequent. Aussie Crone caught up with Justin for a chat about his two latest songs in the Artist Spotlight Revisit this week on Aussie Crone.

0: In Case of Fire, it's the man himself, Justin Michael, on the Aussie Granada Spotlight this week. Let's get the gen from him on that beautiful song. Justin, welcome. And tell us the headspace you were in and all the good juicy stuff about writing that song.
1: Oh, yeah, thanks for playing it, mate. Look, I've been a parent for 19 years now. Our eldest is 19, our twins are almost nine. So I think I wrote the first version of that song more than a decade ago now. And about four or five, I don't even know, half a dozen years ago, the first draft of that song was called An Apology Before It's Needed. And the idea was, I'm going to say sorry to my kids now for all of the stuff they're going to have to unlearn later on. For the mistakes I'm going to make as a parent, because, you know, we all know that how, you know, the environments we're raised in, the nature-nurture kind of conversation. So I wrote it, and it's called, literally the first draft of that song is called An Apology Before It's Needed. It became In Case of Fire because the essence of that that parabolic sort of picture is, have I told you, have I shared with you what to do when things go wrong? Have I told you how to find the shore, how to find ground beneath your feet? Have I given you enough hope, enough faith? Have I essentially pointed you to Jesus enough is the question I'm asking as a writer there. And so my friend Gav Chan, who's a producer and we've just worked on our music together for many years, we've done that almost just as a friendship. It's a cathartic way of working out your feelings and all the stuff. And he got it to a point where it was so beautiful. I just loved the production. And then Jared Hashik, compliments of Gus, co-writer with me and keyboard player, obviously. He's an orchestrator. He wrote a gorgeous string arrangement for me as a gift. And we put this audio together and I thought, that's really special. I went to Wes Jay to visit him and have a coffee one time. And we were talking about this song. And he goes, what if we try releasing that one? I went, well, it doesn't exist anywhere. It existed in my, you know, in a folder on my computer. And so I created, for the first time, I got up the courage because, you know, 10 years ago we stopped with the band. I didn't put any of Justin Michael stuff up on Spotify. So we put this song up on Spotify and one song existed on the Justin Michael Spotify account. It was this one. And Wes just sent it out to radio as, again, a beautiful gift. He was so beautiful in doing that. And people played it. And the reason I put it up really was just so my kids could ask their digital speakers to play Daddy's song for them while they went to sleep. That was it. So I started as an apology for my kids, became In Case of Fire, and now you get to hear it.
0: And thanks, you have a newer song out now. Let's chat about this one, the deeper meaning behind this beautiful new single.
1: Oh, look, this one, Did You Not Worry, is, first of all, grammatically incorrect sentence, and I apologise to everyone that's ever tried to put a sentence together with commas. Again, wrote it for my children. This is what I've been doing for the last 10 or so years. Again, the question I'm asking as a writer is, when I shared with you Jesus' words, don't worry about tomorrow, for tomorrow has enough worries of its own, which, by the way, is preceded by seek first the kingdom and all these things will be added to you. The question I'm asking is, when it came to the crunch, did you know how to do that? Had you absorbed that? Had that teaching gone between bone and marrow? Had it absorbed into the whole of who you are? Because essentially, when I ask myself the question of what do I worry about, of course, the answer is everything. I worry about everything all the time. And that's kind of the problem, is focusing on the worry doesn't get us anywhere. But we all want to change the world. We all want to make it better. And so it's that balance of seeing what needs fixing. And first of all, everyone, we start by looking in the mirror. That's what needs the most work. The person looking back at you is the one that needs the most work. And then trusting that to Jesus. And so that's where Did You Don't Worry came from. And I wrote it, I think, for a Father's Day event at church a few years ago at Catalyst Baptist in Werribee. Sang it with a couple of mates that day, and it was just a fun jam, bluesy jam. And again, same thing that sort of happens with my music is people go, you know, let's make it, let's go somewhere with that. So Gav again got a hold of it. He's a phenomenal guitarist. We both have a great love of that bluesy rock kind of jam. Fatai did a vocal arrangement, some BVs for it. And then Steve Messer, a beautiful soul, is a pastor in Gippsland, lead singer of Strange Country, phenomenal story writing writer. I said, do you want to play harp on it, blues harp? He's like, dude. So, you know, to get 10 minutes of Steve playing blues harp, takes about 10 hours of conversation because we love hanging out. So he came up to, we just spent hours and hours. We just love talking and talking the word and all that sort of stuff. And so, and eventually we pressed record and he played the blues and it was brilliant and whatever. Again, put that song together. And again, Woodlands Media Wes Jay said, I reckon we should share that one. And so we did that. And again, this hilarious, funny, ridiculous thing has happened where it's been nominated for Song of the Year, which I think I owe Woodlands Media, maybe some Rose's chocolates or something like that. I don't know. What's the exchange rate for your publisher getting the song? But anyway, it's been a wonderful journey and people are hearing the song, so that's good.

0: did you? Don't worry. Wrapping up the artist spotlight this week on former compliments of Gus frontman Justin Michael, which we began with In Case of Fire. Both songs can be found on the usual streaming services, and you can learn more about Justin on his artist directory page on the AussieGrownRadio.com website, along with other members of Compliments of Gus.
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Nation. This Victorian singer-songwriter has not released new music for some time and now issues a beautiful track in collaboration with her friend Stefan. Here's the new one from Riordan.

0: for more details. You will hear more when we learn more. This year's event was an amazing time of worship, information and connection across the Christian music sector, and it can only grow from there. Aussie grown artists made up half of the top 10 AMRAP National Radio Airplay chart songs for the first week of May, with Budgerah, Darren Cogan and Lily holding positions 3, 4 and 5, followed by Victor Clay and Hayley Jensen at 7 and 8. AMRAP publishes the chart weekly as a top 20, while also breaking their airplay reports into various categories like metro and regional, rock and metal, pop, hip-hop, rhythm and blues, electronic dance, indie alternative and country blues and roots. Aussie grown artists feature well in most of these categories. Only songs loaded to AMRAP qualify and rotations are capped so that a broader cross-section of station plays is required for songs to make the chart. That Aussie grown artists feature heavily in national results highlights their diverse coverage right across Australia. Well done to you all. Felicity Dowd has been chosen as the 2026 CMAA Nashville Sister Cities Exchange Student under the Academy of Country Music. Congratulations to Felicity, who will be heading to the US in September. Well, new music landing on the Aussie Grown Radio desk this week, on its way or announced, includes songs from Charlotte Adele, JSP, which we'll hear shortly, Aidan King with Benjamin William Hastings, Jane Denham, River Movement, a solo project from Bree Robertson, and the new single and album from Adelaide's Lily. The Aussie Grown feature new music this week comes from Newcastle Hunter singer-songwriter Sandy Louise, who would love your vote as favourite new music on any or all of the Aussie Grown Radio socials. You can vote now while you listen to Keep On Riding, Sandy Louise on Aussie Grown.
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0: Thanks, Humdrum. Now, well, the announcement was made last week of the 2027 edition of the Christian Music Conference to be held on Friday the 5th of March, again in Sydney. A number of people I've spoken to were disappointed to miss out this year, so put it into your calendars now and keep an eye and ear open for

Keep on writing. Sandy Louise on Aussie Grown. Sandy is also one very busy lady. She hosts an open mic in Newcastle almost every week, I believe. Check out her socials for details. And now let's turn up the volume for Canberra duo JSB. Their brand new song, it's the fifth single from the album No More, released in early November last. This one dropped last Friday. Here's Don't Attack Me, JSB on Aussie Grown.

0: Don't Attack Me, Canberra's JSP on Aussie Grown. More to come with Greg McInnes, Courtney Kyle, and next, Drew Wilson.
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0: Yeah. Sunshine Coast singer-songwriter Drew Wilson has been consistently releasing music for the last few years now. This is his latest.

Not that good with change. I reckon Drew Wilson wrote that song for me. Anyone else? On Aussie Grown, we head to the New South Wales Central Coast for this track from Courtney Kyle.

Friends for Life, the latest track from Courtney Kyle on Aussie Grown. Every year, the end of June brings the end of the financial year, and in 2026, Aussie Grown is holding a month-long appeal to raise funds to better serve the ministries of our artists. Please consider prayerfully how you can sow into Aussie Grown Radio to ensure this ministry continues. We'll be making mention of it every week in the lead up to June and appealing through the month of June. Anything you can contribute will be worth absolute gold. Taking Aussie Grown out this week, the latest from Greg McInnes, who has been busier than ever across the southeast of Queensland and beyond, but will have time to play live at the Chapel Nambour on the 1st of August with Wendy Tree. Can't wait for that one. Let This Be Love is Greg McInnes' brand new song. We'll catch you next week. Have a blessed one.

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6: Prayer really does work. Every day, any way, every moment. When we call on the name of Jesus and we pray, our life will never be the same again. 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
7: Hello, this is Hilary with Prayer Works, and we're going to be looking at a very special piece of scripture. It's got the keys for a well-lived life. And we're going through this process of preparing for Pentecost. And we're thinking about, well, what would the disciples and the apostles be going through when they were walking those 40 days with Jesus after he had been resurrected and ascended into heaven, and the cross had all the horrors and the grief and the shock about that. And then he'd poured his blood on the mercy seat of heaven. And he was then coming back in his resurrected body to speak to his disciples about the kingdom of God for 40 days. Can you imagine that? A 40-day boot camp. What would they have been talking about? What would he have been saying? Do you think it's possible he was taking them through some of their sagas and saying, how about we look about this situation from this perspective? And this is how my kingdom works. And you know, I want to tell you very briefly a bit of a funny situation we've had with our washing machines and laundry at the House of Prayer. And it's been really quite frustrating. And there has been this situation that the drain pipe of all the water for the washing machine emptying has been blocked. And a number of people have kindly looked at it and they couldn't work out what it could be. I put Drano down, the water seemed to be coming through and going out through the outside pipe, and just nobody could work out what it was. And so there were all these towels all over the floor, and anyway, you don't need to know the details, but it was just a mess. And I was getting a bit frustrated inside. I thought, Lord, please, it must be very simple. Your solutions are very simple. And a precious brother came to the House of Prayer. He said, let me have a look. So he got down there on his knees and he got the top of the drain open. And, you know, he said, I'm just going to stick my arm down here. And I thought, well, okay. And he pulled out this sort of plastic sleeve type thing that was completely deteriorated and turned over at the end, and none of the water had been going through. Now, how did that even get put in there? I don't know. Why did it suddenly decide to collapse and get all crumpled up? I don't know. But you know what? Well, there was a great rejoicing and we praised the Lord when he pulled it out. And you know, there's a big lesson in this. I believe we prayed and he was anointed. He went down on his knees. He put his arm in there. He got this thing and he pulled it out. And he thought, you know what? I think I'll just go back and see if there's anything else. And this was more his flesh thinking. You know what? He put his arm down there and his arm got stuck. It was like, uh-oh, this was not good. And we were praying and praying and praying. And he released it to the Lord. And he said, I'm sorry, Lord. I'm sorry. Just teach me to be radically obedient. And you know what? Suddenly he felt his elbow joint sort of just get loosened. And he could pull his arm out. And I say, thank you, Jesus. He's not still lying there with his arm stuck down the pipe. Anyway, so the reality is God has his ways and times. Another situation was the other main washing machine wasn't washing properly. So I wasn't using that anymore. I was just using the small one. And I thought, we don't have the finance to pay huge thousands of dollars to get a commercial washing machine. And I was suddenly got a received a phone call. And this dear brother said, hey, I've got one that I've reconditioned. and you can have it for a very low price. And I thought, praise the Lord. He said, can I come round and fit it right now? I said, certainly. So he literally came, and within an hour, we had a new, beautifully functioning, reconditioned commercial washing machine. And I say, thank you, Jesus. Big praise point. How can we have lots of people living at the house of prayer if we can't do the washing? So there are many practical things in life, but there are many spiritual things in life as well. And I've been saying, Father, what is the blockage? What's the blockage for the drain? What's the blockage? Why is this other washing machine that seemed to have been working perfectly well suddenly, you know, gone on the blink? And I'm just a practical person. And the Lord took me to his word. And, you know, I was into plungers. I have a water plunger and I kept going on plunging this thing. And it was so funny. I opened my Bible at Jeremiah 17 and I misread this word that talked about plundering wealth. And I thought it talked about a plunger. And the Lord said, go further down the page. I said, okay. And he said, start at verse 5. Thus says the Lord God. And beloved, hear me. I'm not speaking this as a negative. I'm just saying this is the reality of the two kingdoms. We live in this world, and the Lord Jesus said his kingdom is not of this world. And we know in this world there's decay, there are troubles, and we can put our hope in a person. We can put our hope in a washing machine brand. We can put our hope in money. We can put our hope in so many things, can't we? And we end up being deeply disappointed. But the Lord said, I want to teach you my way where you're going to be so mightily blessed and such a mighty blessing to other people. And it's vital, actually, I think we learn these principles. So he says here, cursed is the man who trusts in man. Well, we put our hope in a system, in a financial system, whatever, and makes flesh his strength, whose heart departs from the Lord. For he shall be like a shrub in the desert and shall not see good when it comes, but shall inhabit the parched places in the wilderness and in a salt land which is not inhabited. Wow. However, blessed is the man who trusts in the Lord, whose hope is in the Lord. For he shall be like a tree planted by the waters. This meant a lot to me because I've been messing around with a lot of water. He shall be like a tree planted by the waters, which spreads out its roots by the river. And it will not fear when heat comes, but its leaf will be green and will not be anxious in the year of drought, nor will cease from yielding fruit. Let's just press the pause button for a moment. We have two pictures, don't we, of a desert, a salt pan place. And I've just driven through from Canberra to Adelaide, and we actually drive through salt pan, flat, dry country. And it's quite shocking when you're used to a lovely garden city with lots of trees and the lake and water and flourishing plants. And my heart started to break for our farmers who are at this present time trying to sow the seed for the next preparation to be able to sow the food to reap the harvest for us so we can all eat. So what is the problem? When we put our hope in man's methods, and I had a situation when dear Paul died and there were many well-meaning, loving people. I love them and I have forgiven. But there was this desperate thing. Well, what's going to happen to the Canberra House of Prayer? And they thought, Hillary's a widow now. She just can't do this alone. And we didn't factor in that Jesus is my husband. And Jesus actually is a very jealous and protective husband. He's not going to allow us to go into idolatry and not have the consequences because he wants us to learn the lessons and we get out of it. We come back to him, we repent deeply, we receive his forgiveness and mercy, and then we start again. And that's been my pattern. That's been my experience. And I tell you what, it's been absolutely heart-wrenching. It's been really so difficult. And I felt for a long time I was stuck as this woman who was under a curse. And so many people who've been so faithful in coming, they suddenly stopped coming to the house of prayer. And I just really had to hang on to Jesus. And I learned these lessons. I can't put my trust or hope in any person, any system, any organization. He taught me the hard way to put my hope and my trust in the Lord. And you know what? That when certain things he asked me to put in place, certain things he asked me to remove and let go of, when I'd gone through this journey of obedience, he then brought such blessing. People started to return. COVID had ended. It all coincided. And I just say, thank you, Jesus. Thank you. Thank you. We're still here. We're still praising the Lord. And you know what? Through it all, he said, praise me. Praise me. Let me heal your broken heart. And many of us got onto prayer Zooms. So the mission was continuing all over the world. In fact, it multiplied exponentially. And then I suddenly found myself in Jerusalem and God opened the door, money flowed in. And I just thought, Lord, you are so faithful. The question is, what are we going to do when we're in the desert place? Are we going to just give up? Are we going to start speaking negative? Or are we going to get deep into the Word of God, praising our beloved Lord and coming into this place of gratitude and thankfulness and daring to hold on to the vision and trust that he will bring it forth in his way and time? And I am not saying, look at me, I did it really well. I'm saying, but by the grace of God, he alone knows where I'd be. And I'm still here and I say, thank you, Jesus. And for some very precious people. And actually one of the things that was so precious was being able to come and speak his word here in this radio station. And I'm forever grateful and I love the Lord and I love the people. And I say, Lord, thank you for teaching me to put my hope in you. Thank you for blessing me with the grace to trust you where you had to unpack a lot of my childhood distrust and unbelief. And you know, beloved, when the Holy Spirit comes and we're believing he's coming in great measure, one of the first things he deals with is the sin of unbelief within us. And I have to put my hand up. It's something I still get challenged by, but it's less and less, thank goodness. And the reality is we have to also face up to our own sense of self-righteousness. And we can blame other people or we can feel they've treated us, you know, abominably or treacherously or betrayed us and all this stuff. And maybe they have. But the Lord is saying, I have forgiven you for so much. I need you to forgive them. This is when I started to really understand the Lord's Prayer. He had me in that for so long. You know where Jesus says, if you will forgive others their sins, whether it's your family, work colleagues, whatever it is, the government, he says, if you will forgive others their sins and their debts, what you feel they owe you. Then he said, I can forgive you all of yours and all that you owe me. I can let it go. And I already have at the cross, but you need to first forgive. And you know what? This is such a key in understanding the spiritual realm. I believe the enemy of our soul works to keep us in offense and misery and sorrow and in this desert place. As my people, Israel, were in the wilderness for 40 years because of their unbelief, their rebellion against God and their pride. And self-righteousness can often manifest as pride, can't it? And then the other sin that Jesus warned the disciples of when the Holy Spirit comes, he says that the issues of unbelief, righteousness, and judgment. And we can have these bitter root judgments, bitter root expectations of the next bad thing that's going to happen, spewing out of our mouths, swirling in our hearts, and it keeps us so trapped in the darkness and the sorrow. And I thank the Lord for many precious brethren who've helped me through these hard times and the Word of God that's been a living double-edged sword separating between soul and spirit, between bone and marrow. And we can't help it. All through the Word is the same lesson over and over again. So if we come to that place to say, you know what, Lord, I let this whole thing go. I gave it all back to Jesus again. I said, Father, if my season's up and there's someone else far more capable than me, please bring them along and I'm willing to just hand it over. And you know, he doesn't talk to me when I talk to him about those sort of things. He doesn't want us to run away. He wants us to stay where he's planted us. And this is the blessing of from verse 7 to 8. Blessed is the man who trusts in the Lord, whose hope is in the Lord. He shall be like a tree planted by the waters, which spreads out its roots by the river. And you know, the Lord started to teach me. My first role was to host his presence. If I hosted his presence through worship, the word, communion, and a few Acts 2:42 dinners or small things that he opened the way to happen, and his presence was there, all other things would be given to us. And he's taught me not to fear. And when the darkness comes, when difficult times come, when the fuel situation happens, whatever's going on, maybe there'll be a scarcity of food, that we can trust him. And you know, a beloved sister's just come into the station and with a great joy said that she didn't think she had enough money for breakfast because her income's coming in tomorrow. And she found that a $50 note had been put under her windscreen wiper in the car park. How good is Jesus? I just think he's awesome. Okay, we will not fear when heat comes, but its leaf, the tree, will be green. We're not going to allow anxiety to rob us and let those negative thoughts, because we're looking out and we're seeing drought and everything's brown and we can't see the water, because our roots are going deep down into the deep rivers of living water that Jesus said by the Holy Spirit will be indwelling our spirit man. And this is what we need to keep strong. And he said, if we were full of his Holy Spirit day by day, worshiping him, praising him, having communion, doing what they did in Acts, and we have a picture of the pattern in Acts 2:42 where the people gathered together, maybe just two or three. And Jesus promised, you remember, his disciples, any two or three of you come together in agreement, I'm in your midst. That's the way he presents himself. And he says, have communion, break the bread and drink from my cup. Remember me. Betroth yourselves again to me as my bride. I am your bridegroom. He says, you know what? Sit in my teaching. Speak together, share together, pray together. This beautiful unity that he brings. And we speak this into families, into dining room tables, into workplaces, the unity of the Spirit and the bond of peace. Thank you, Lord Jesus, and to not allow our hearts to get corrupted. And he says, you know what, as you fellowship together and you pray together, you will remain strong. You'll become bold. But the warning is the heart is deceitful above all things and very desperately wicked. How can we even know it? And we can scheme things in our hearts and have areas that we have never allowed the Holy Spirit to deal with. And he's bringing them up for us at the moment. These are the weeds. These are the tares in our hearts. Let him search you. Because he says, I, the Lord, search the heart. I test the mind, even to give every man according to his ways, according to the fruit of his doings. And I pray that you can become so sensitive to the convicting of your Holy Spirit, Lord Jesus, and we can allow you. And this is what Jeremiah prayed for the people in verse 14 of Jeremiah 17. Heal me, O Lord, and I shall be healed. He had faith. Save me, and I shall be saved, for you are my praise. Now, beloved, this is what we've been talking about, praising God in the midst of all the troubles. When Jesus is our praise, we can come to him. We're putting him in first place. We're giving him glory and honor with the words of our lips, the meditations of our hearts. And we say, Lord, you know, my heart is broken. My heart is grieving. Heal me. Give me your mantle, your garment of praise. Give me your garment of righteousness. I've just messed up again. I'm so sorry. give me your garment of salvation, that I trust you, you will carry me all the way through, even into eternal life, as you promised in Isaiah 46, 3 to 4. Oh, Father, thank you that your salvation isn't just the moment we say yes, but it's actually your continual rescue of us, your defending of us, your giving us freedom, preserving us from the avenger, delivering us, helping us. You are such a merciful, good, good shepherd. You come and save us every day. And that's what you asked us to pray. Deliver us from the evil one and lead us not into temptations to go the ways of the world or the quick fix, and to just keep declaring, for yours is the power, yours is the glory, your kingdom prevails forever and ever. Amen. And we say, thank you, Jesus. This is who you are, faithful and true. And we love you. Amen.
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2: Today on Focus on the Family with Jim Daly, marriage coach and author Dan Seaborn is going to help you have a happier marriage by making a few simple adjustments in how you view your spouse.
3: I tell Jane all the time now, I like how you do that. It's not the way I do it, but I like that. God made you that way. I need to celebrate that because it's good. It makes me more well-rounded when I think about it from that angle.
2: Thanks for joining us today. I'm John Fuller.
4: Dan Seaborn has been on our show a few times in the past, and I really appreciate his speaking style because he is very humble. He'll be the first person to say he's had problems in his marriage, which makes his teachings even more powerful because they've worked in his own life. Dan is the founder and president of Winning at Home, which offers counseling and other services to help strengthen family relationships. He and his wife, Jane, have been married for over 40 years, and they have four adult children and eight grandchildren. Let me set up the visuals of the presentation. Dan has a candle on the stage, which represents a marriage. The taller the candle, the healthier the marriage. And he refers to the idea of being impatient with your spouse as having a short wick.
2: Mm-hmm.
4: I'm kind of guilty of that.
2: Well, we should also mention that Dan's wife, Jane, is in the audience. He makes allusion to her presence there a couple of times. And so here's Dan Seaborn at New Tribe Church in Mount Juliet, Tennessee, on today's Focus on the Family with Jim Daly.
3: I did a little something that I told you I'm pretty transparent. I'm not standing up here like I got it all figured out. I'm trying to grow in marriage. I'm about to expose myself to you in something. That didn't sound good. I'm about to share something with you

0: I won't be doing that. But I'm going to share some stuff with you where the Lord's been really working on me 40 years in. But I did a little list the other day of things that Jane and I argued about. Short wick. Y'all ever have short wicks with each other? So I decided I'm just going to keep a list for the course of the month. I'm going to keep a list of the things that we disagreed about. I did this several years ago, and I'm going to talk about why I don't need to do this now, because the Lord has done something in our marriage that's been quite shocking to help us keep fresh oxygen in it. Our marriage today is the best it's ever been. I'm not just saying that. We get along like we never have gotten along, and part of it's because the Lord just worked on me in an area I'm going to share with you in just a moment. But previous to that, we just disagree a lot. And some of you in here, I know somebody on the way here tonight, you had something happen. In fact, you got out of the car like, I don't even want to do this. That charcuterie board better be good or this is a joke. I know how it works. The enemy hates you being here tonight. Like the message you're hearing, he hates it. So I know what it's like to have those disagreements, and I kept a list of the things we disagreed about because I want to show you how foolish it is, this short wick stuff we have with each other. I'm just going to share it with you. Here it is. I kept a list. So Jane and I would disagree. I would go into my office here, and I'd just write it down. I just kept a list. There it is. There's my list for the month. You tell me which of these things are important enough to really argue about. You listen. It's embarrassing, but I'm going to read you my list. First thing we argued about during that month was the way the neighbor's dog kept coming over and using the bathroom in our yard. We got an argument over it. I wanted to get the BB gun out and sting that dog. Jane said, you can't do that. I'm like, watch me. We got an argument over it. I'd see the dog coming. I'd be going to get the BB gun. She'd be trying to run and get it away from me. We got into an argument over something to do with them kids. I mean, anybody here with kids, you relate? Yeah, you don't do it the same way. We got into an argument about the way she was using her Simply White toothpaste. I could tell she's doing it all wrong, and I'm trying to tell her, and we're in the bathroom fighting over Simply White toothpaste. Stupid. We got into an argument about the way I was taking the recycling trash out. She saw me take a piece of regular trash and put it in the recycling stuff, and it should be in regular. I come back in, she's like, I was watching. You watching me put out the trash? Well, I saw you put that one thing in there. You know that's going to cause a problem. I said, babe, let me tell you something. When they get to the landfill, those guys are laughing their heads off going, and they paid for this. They throw it all in the same place. They throw it all in the same stinking pile. We got into an argument. We were walking, and one of us accidentally missed the step. And we blamed each other for missing the step and got in an argument walking. Dumb. Something to do with the kids. We got into an argument about one of those big orange construction barrels on the highway. Driving down the road, either I tipped it a little bit, hit it a little bit or something. And we got in an argument about it. I mean, it's crazy. So far, is there anything in here really worth arguing about? No. But this is called marriage. And the whole time, the wick gets shorter and shorter and shorter. We got into an argument. She was trying to put them fake nails on, and she broke one of them, and then you got to go back and buy a whole new set. And the way she broke that nail, I still to this day, she just wasn't putting it on the right way. And I could see what she needed to do. Got into an argument about it. And then that orange construction barrel, we went back by it and we argued about it again. And I look back at this list and I go, this is so silly. How much of our time and how much of your time have you spent short wicking? Very impatient. Not playing the long game. I got a tea light for you. And if you cross that line one more time. So probably 2.5 years ago, we're in the middle of one of those. We're not doing well. She's crying a little bit in this argument. And she said, I was just hoping I could finish my life with you peaceful. And I said, what do you mean? We're peaceful. And she said, I'm not. I travel the country and preach on marriage, okay? This is what I do for a living. I have a ministry called Winning at Home, okay? I didn't say anything to her at the time. She said that, and I looked at her countenance. I looked at her face. I looked at her whole body. It was just like defeated. And she just said, I'm not peaceful with you, and I'll never make you happy. She felt unappreciated. She wasn't saying these things. I could just see it. Guys, you can read your wife. If you look at her and she looks like this, that's a downcast soul. So I go. And I'm on a plane flying somewhere to speak on marriage. And I'm haunted by this thought that my wife is home going, wow, I just wish we could be peaceful. And I pictured my funeral. And I pictured people coming up to Jane and saying to her, your husband, we loved it so much when he came to our church. And he was such a good speaker. And, oh, I love him. He was just such a nice man. And saying all this stuff to her and her in her spirit. I know her. She's a sweetheart. She's going to go, thank you, bless you. And I didn't want her inside to be going, I wish he could have been that way with me. I didn't want that. Now, I'm not a horrible husband. I think she would say that. But I just didn't like that she was not peaceful. And I think it's because month after month after month after month, we had these lists. And they started over every month. And we'd make another list. And it's just tiring. And it blows at that candle. And so I said, Lord, I'm not dying like that. I want you to change me. I want you to make me a man that she loves to be around and says, you're blowing fresh oxygen onto the flame of our marriage. So, Lord, show me what I got to do. So we go to Florida. We go there 2 weeks, the beginning of every year. We go to Florida and just hang out at the beach. And the Lord began to work in my heart on this trip. And tonight I'm going to show you the things he showed me. They're not all encompassing, but doggone it, they've made a huge difference in our marriage, and I'm going to show them to you. I got to go over here and grab these chairs to show you the first one. So when I was walking the beach in Florida, the Lord laid a little idea on my heart that I believe he shared with me. He wanted me to try in my house. So I was like, okay, Lord, I will do that. So the Lord laid this idea on my heart. Next time you disagree, Dan, it's going to start with you. This is really big for me. It may seem, you may look at this and go, oh, that's so simple. Let me just tell you, it wasn't easy for me. I listen to Jane. I do. I listen to her. But I don't really listen to her heart. I listen to her. When she's over there and we're going back and forth, I listen to her. But I don't really listen why she feels the way she does way down deep. So the Lord laid on my heart, when you and Jane are disagreeing next time, I want you to go, and I physically started doing this in our house. I want you to go, and I want you to get another chair, and I want you to sit it between you, and I want you to say to Jane that I laid on your heart to start inviting me to sit between you when you talk about things that you disagree about. Simple. So I got a chair. First time it started happening, I said, babe, the Lord laid an idea on my heart because I don't want you to finish life thinking it isn't peaceful with me. So the Lord gave me an idea that I'm going to try just for me. I said, I'm going to sit a chair here and we're going to pretend Jesus sitting between us and we're going to talk. I want to just tell y'all right up front, if you imagine Jesus sitting here, you lose the cop attitude. You don't sit there, you don't do that. You don't raise your voice. You don't go, I'll tell you, if Jesus is sitting here, you totally change your demeanor. You smile a lot. Hi, Jesus. Yeah, sweetheart, what was it you were saying? I've been looking so forward to hearing it. Love you. Changes your whole spirit. Some in here who use some profanity, not if Jesus is sitting there. You won't, because some of you are good at it. You say, how would you know? You're human beings, and I know what some of you grew up with, and you're carrying on those traits pretty good. So I would sit here, and here's what the Lord really worked on me with, Dan. The next time you're arguing about something, tell her to explain why she feels the way she does about that. And don't sit there, usually when that's happened, and don't sit there and think about your response, about why you disagree, etc. Just lay down, all of you. Just lay all you down. Just shh, hush. And stop thinking about your opinion. Just listen and ask her why she feels that way. Ask her where it comes from. What makes her think that way? Just let her talk and then tell her you heard her. Sounds so easy. It's not. Because you're wanting to make your point, see? Like on the way here, somebody had a little issue, and it wasn't that one of you is just sharing, the other going, that's so good. No, you were going the whole time, well, I'll tell you what I think. But when Jesus is here, I remember the first couple times I did it. Jane remembers it too. In fact, it got to a place she'd say, go get the chair. And we sit it between us. We didn't yell. Didn't even raise our voices. And I said to her, well, babe, I want you to tell me. Let's just pick an issue. Yeah, let's start. Why do you feel that way about that? Because I don't agree with you. We're not on the same page. Why do you feel the way you do? Like, down, you are free to share anything you want to share. I want to hear it. And I really listened. And when you lay down all your junk and all your thinking and you just listen, after you listen, you go, well, that's pretty good. Well, and many times it would be because of some way she grew up and felt. 42 years into marriage, she still has feelings from her childhood. And I took time to listen. And let me just tell y'all what happened in our house. It's just my house. But I'm challenging you tonight, for those of you who have the little one, I'm asking you, go get a chair. It's going to feel so silly. You're going to be, one of you is going to look at the other and go, are we really going to do what that preacher suggested? Are you really going to get a chair? I'm telling you, try it. And let me just go ahead and make this point. For those of us who say we're followers of Christ, do you remember in John when Jesus said, I will leave my Holy Spirit? So he is in the room anyway. He's already there. You're just acknowledging it. He is there. You're just acknowledging it. So you aren't really doing anything new. You're just making it new for you. He's been there all along. He knows how you talk. He knows how you walk. He knows how you act. You're not pulling one over on him. 9 times out of 10, as we begin to do this. Am I exaggerating, baby? You know, I mean, it just changed us. Can you remember last, I'm just asking you, she's not ready for this question. I don't do this a lot, but do you remember the last time we argued? Can you tell me when it was? I can't remember it. This system and doing this and activating the Holy Spirit in the moments where we're disagreeing, it's just changed our marriage. And the reason was because she starts talking to me and I'm listening to her, and she finishes and I go, babe, your thinking's really good on that. I mean, that's not the way I think, but I kind of like what you're saying. Let's do it the way you're thinking. Crazy. Never would have thought at my age I could switch that. But it did, and it's much better. And the Lord gave me this little idea, and I'm going to ask you tonight to consider it. Consider pulling that chair in, or however that fits in your home. Grab a stool, grab something, just sit it down and go, this is Jesus. Your demeanor will change. And my goal was, I want peace with you, girl. And I want you to finish life with me going, you are one peaceful sucker. You brought peace to our home. Example number one. Second thing the Lord laid on my heart, I was walking the beach one day, and I did not physically see two cones. I did not physically see two cones. But the Lord laid on my heart, And I saw walking on the beach, in my mind, these two cones were right on. I was on the sand. I'm walking the beach. I'm walking about 8 miles on the beach. I do that every day. And I'm walking the beach, and I just saw these two cones out of nowhere. Jane is back somewhere. She loves to read a book. She's sitting reading a book. And I'm walking by myself, and these two cones are sitting around like, Lord, what is this? And I felt like the Lord laid this thought on my heart, and it's for you. It was for me, but I'm just sharing it with you tonight. You're learning from my mistakes in this session. I did not treat my wife with great peace, and I wanted to finish my life with her. We're in the last third of our life, and I want to finish really peaceful with her. And I asked the Lord, show me how, and I'll do it. I want our candle to burn well to the end. And I saw these two cones, and I said, Lord, what is that? And the Lord laid on my heart. There's no turtle doves, nothing hit me in the head, but it's just this idea came to me. The Lord laid on my heart, Dan, this is Jane, and this is how I made her. This is how I established her. And you've spent a lot of your life trying to change or rearrange the way I... Jane, if you just do this. Jane, no, that's not good enough either. Try this. You know, if you would just act this way, if you just say this to me, if you could just... Dan, you've spent a lot of your life moving her cones. Get your hand off her cones. I just felt like the Lord said, get your hands off her cones. Let me work on her. You pray. You trust me. How many of you in this room, come on, even today, tried to readjust your spouse and go, if you just, and the Lord's like, Dan, I made her the way I made her on purpose for you. It's to get you deeper in me, to help you see things about yourself and me that you don't understand. And if you need to align her so that she's exactly like you won't learn some things I want to teach you. So let me work on her, and you love her the way I made her and for who she is. Somebody here today was adjusting one on the way here. And when you do this all day long, you ready? When you do this with your spouse all day long, let me tell you what they feel. Inadequate. Invalidated. I'm not good enough. I bet you wish you had married somebody else. I'll never make you happy. And that's not what you want them to feel, but it's what you create by constantly trying to change them. You say, well, Dan, they need to change. Let the Lord work on them and you pray. Radical idea. Let the Lord work on them and you pray. Since we've been doing this, I would say really common for Jane to look at me and say to me, now that I don't try to adjust her all day long, really common for her to say, babe, is there anything I could work on and do better? What the world? It's because she's more at peace. When you're at peace, listen to me, when you're healthy, you can work on things. There's some of you in this room tonight, I'm telling you, it's normal. Some of you are so unhealthy because you're struggling with your own identity, because you're trying to find your identity in your spouse, etc. You can't. Your identity is in the Lord. He is your creator. Your spouse is not. When you find your full identity there, then you put this in your proper place. Let me tell you something about marriage. In our culture, in our world, we've almost elevated marriage, I think, too high. Let me tell you what I mean by that. The ultimate goal of this life is not to be married. That doesn't mean you made it in life. If it does, then our Savior missed it. So keep your Savior first. Put marriage in its proper place. And then do it to the best of your ability, because your candle has a purpose. Three chairs, two cones, and the third little idea the Lord laid on my heart was so good for me. I grew up in a home of yellers. Whoever yelled the loudest got the most attention. And Jane and I getting into a disagreement, it would get loud. And the Lord laid on my heart. I was reading scripture one day, and I got to thinking, there is no place in scripture, no place in Scripture I could find. I begin to search the Word, trying to find it. There is no place in Scripture where someone said something or did something to Jesus that got him to react where he was out of control. No one ever pushed his buttons. He pushed his own buttons. In fact, if you remember standing before the Roman emperor, the Roman emperor, do you know who I am? And Christ's response is, only who my Father allows you to be. So, I mean, that's a good one right there. And I look and I go, wow, this guy never lost his cool. Nobody ever knew how to push his buttons. And the Lord laid on my heart, you don't have control of your buttons. When Jane says this, you just react. Why don't you get control of yourself? And I began to do what I call the third idea the Lord laid on my heart. Three chairs, two cones. Half tone is what I call it. The Lord began to lay on my heart. The next time you're really frustrated or upset, instead of raising your voice, lower it to half your normal volume. So if you're upset, babe, I just need to share. I'm really upset. Like, say it really soft. So I did. Jane and I were talking about something as we were working through all this stuff, trying to grow as people. And I just said to her, honey, this is really upsetting me. She's like, what do you mean? I'm like, I'm just everything. Ooh, I'm just really upset. Well, you don't act like it. Oh, if you could see me inside, I'm so upset. And then I felt like the Lord said, and if it gets worse, if you keep boiling in there, whisper. So I'd be like, now I'm really bothered. I'm going to go out and get in the car and take a little drive. I'll see you in a little bit. Soft voice, because Jesus always had control of his volume, and he's my example, and I want to learn from that. And I've been doing that. If I'm really upset, doesn't happen very often, I'll be like, I'm gonna step outside a minute, love you, you know, just get away a little bit, because it calms you down. If you calm yourself down, and let me tell you what it is, self-control against self-control, there is no law. If you have control of yourself, like some of you in here, your spouse knows how to activate your button. And I want you to go, no, no, I'm not doing that anymore. And be careful. You who know how to activate, try to lose that. Soften that.
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9: Here in the Epistle to the Galatians, Paul becomes the most indignant that you ever see him anywhere in all of his writings. 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
9: Today there are Christians who live their lives that is so deprived of joy, is so deprived of peace, it is so deprived of hope, simply because they do not know from day to day if they're going to go to heaven or go to hell, if they are pleasing God or not pleasing God, if they're going to make it or not going to make it. I mean, one day they're up, one day they're down. One day they're up, one day they're down. Some of you heard me say that I was taught as a young boy growing up in that church that if I went to the movies, smoked, or played cards, or God forbid, made a purchase on the Lord's Day, even if it's necessary, I have fallen from grace. That's what the church taught. And the preacher would lean on the pulpit, and I still remember him, and he'll point his finger, and I'll sit in the front, and he would say, "The cinema, the devil's house." And he would say, "If Jesus returns and you're in the movies, the devil's house, you spend eternity in hell." Well, the few times that I have violated this rule as a youngster and I went inside the devil's house, I never enjoyed the movie. My wife would testify, we don't go to movies much at all. But when we do, I am miserable. I'm not enjoying it. I'm always worried Jesus is going to come back. And I'm not going to see the end of the movie. I don't mind telling you, if my preacher would see what kind of movies Christians see today, he would die a thousand deaths. I tell you. That's a different subject. I'm going to get to that at some point. But those of us who have been brought up in legalism, and if you were not brought up in legalism, brother, sister, just rejoice. But those of us who have been brought up in legalism will probably struggle with it for a very long time. But when the Apostle Paul is using the term falling from grace, He did not mean that a Christian would lose his or her salvation when they fall in sin. It does not mean that no amount of repentance will ever get you to heaven. That is not what he's saying. Why? Because it is the grace of God that saves us. It is the grace of God that sustains us. And it is the grace of God that's going to present us to the Father blameless and holy in that day of glory. Amen. That's what the grace of God is, a complete job from beginning to end. So what does the Apostle Paul mean by fallen from grace? He was talking about legalism. Well, some of you, when I mentioned that word early in the piece, probably very, very few of you, but very important for me, I can see your mind switch and say, what is legalism? Well, we don't know what that means. Well, I am glad you asked. I want to tell you. Legalism says that you are not saved by God's grace alone, but rather you are saved by God's grace plus keeping some external rituals, some external rules, some external practices. That's what legalism in a nutshell. There are some people still think and judge Christians by the clothes they wear, or the type of music they like to listen to, or the style of worship they prefer, or the length of the dress, or the length of the hair, and all the rest of it. You know what I'm talking about. There are people even today who believe that you can only please God by observing certain external rules, certain external rituals. We saw in the last message how we are saved by grace alone, through faith alone. And even that faith is not our faith, it's a gift from God. God gives us faith because without that faith that He gives us to open our eyes, we would not recognize that we are sinners and heading for hell, and we need His help and we need His grace. In fact, that faith is given to us as a gift, not only makes us recognize our condition without Christ that is miserable, but it helps us to be able to receive the grace of God. Because in our natural fallen nature, we can never receive the grace of God. So the faith alone, as we saw in Ephesians chapter 2, is that when we were dead in trespasses and sin, when Paul said we were dead, dead, dead in trespasses and sin. There was no life in us. And dead people cannot believe. Dead people cannot repent. Dead people cannot receive the grace of God. So he had to breathe the gift of faith in us in order to revive us, therefore to be able to recognize our condition. He breathed that faith in order that we may be able to receive the grace of God. So what is falling from grace then? What is this falling from grace all about? Listen carefully, please. Falling from grace is when you cease to believe that only God's grace can save you. Falling from grace is when you trust in some external rule, on some man-made ritual, or some man-made idea, or some church dogma that's going to get you to heaven. Falling from grace is when you follow a certain dogma, believing that that dogma is going to get you to heaven. Falling from grace is when you are observing certain religious rituals, believing that that's going to get you to heaven. That is falling from grace. Falling from grace is when you add something, whatever it is, baptism, communion, it doesn't matter what it is. If you add anything, whatever that thing is, to the grace of God to give you favor with God. Chapter 5, Epistle to the Galatians. Here's what Paul is saying. He's saying to them, to fall from grace is to fall into legalism. That's what he's saying. To fall from grace is to fall into legalism. And since choosing legalism is the abandoning of the grace principle by which you can only relate to God, therefore, you have turned away from the all-sufficiency of the grace of God, all the necessity of the grace of God for salvation. Well, let me give you a quick background about the church in Galatia. That's modern-day Turkey. Paul comes in, preaches the gospel of grace, salvation through Jesus Christ, Christ alone, faith alone, grace alone, and then the church grew. People believed, and then he left. A group of people called the Judaizers came in. The Judaizers, they're the ones who taught that, yes, you are saved through faith in Jesus Christ, plus the keeping of the ceremonial law. You are not saved by Christ alone, the cross alone, faith alone, grace alone. No, you have that plus. And therefore, if you have that and not the other, you're not really saved. That's what they were teaching. And you can understand why Paul is absolutely furious. I mean, these Judaizers, like their modern-day successors, they have a strategy, and they have a very deceptive strategy. They really do. It never changes. I mean, you just look at it through history, it's the same strategy. First of all, you try to destroy the credibility of the preacher of the truth. Then you turn in and you destroy the truth that he is preaching. That's what they were doing. These people came from Jerusalem and said, oh, Paul wasn't one of the 12s. The 12 don't believe him. He doesn't understand. He wasn't there at the resurrection time. And that's why Paul had to defend his own apostleship to these people. And once people began to say, yeah, I'm not really sure about this Paul guy, you know, once they succeeded in that and they said, now let me tell you, what he's teaching is not the whole truth. He's just teaching you through grace alone, but really you have to keep all these ceremonial laws as well if you really want to make it to heaven. That's the incredible, incredible deception. Here in the epistle to the Galatians, Paul becomes the most indignant that you ever see him anywhere in all of his writings. Why? He had a very good reason, and I thank God for it that we have it today. Because he knew that when you teach that salvation through grace plus, whatever that plus is, I don't care what it is, you repudiate the whole gospel of Jesus Christ. He knew that when you preach that salvation is through faith plus, you empty the cross of Jesus Christ of its power. You empty the cross of Christ of its value. That is why the Apostle Paul is so indignant in this epistle, and that is why he is so emphatic. Look at verses 2, 3, and 4 of Galatians 5. Here's what he's saying. He's saying, if the person is trying to be saved by works, that person had fallen from grace into legalism, and therefore he cannot be saved at all, since no one can be saved in any other way other than grace alone. When you witness, be careful ever to give somebody some rule to obey. Tell them that Jesus loves them and that he's ready to give his grace free. They don't have to jump through hoops to get to Christ, that his grace is free. And when the grace of God comes into their life, they will recognize that they're sinners and they need to repent. When the faith comes into their lives, they're going to come to the point of receiving the Lord Jesus Christ, because that's his job, not yours. Your job is to witness. Don't give them 12 steps or 13-step formula or this or that or the other thing for them to be Christians. No. No. And that is why I thank God every single day, and we all should be thankful to God for preserving his word for us today, so that we can tell what is the error, so we can tell what is wrong, so we can tell what's false teaching, that he preserved his word for us today so we can know the difference between man's way and God's way. And make no mistake about it, legalism is man's way, not God's. In fact, in the 4th century, the epistle to the Galatians was already in circulation by then. By the 4th century, we see the beginning of the entry of legalism into the church. There were some monks who lived on a diet of bread, salt, and water, thinking that this is how they can please God. There were some monks who wore only a loincloth of thorns. Simon Stylites prostrated himself 1,224 times a day, thinking that this is how he can earn God's favor, when the Bible clearly said that God's grace is an unmerited favor. undeserved favor. Don't ever think that you deserve the grace of God. The question that always follows when you preach on grace, if I stop here, I would have been just as in error as the others. People would say, the natural response when they hear salvation by grace alone, there are some who would say, now that I'm saved by grace, can I just break every one of the commandments? Please hear me right on this one. Anyone who says this, anyone who practices this, anyone who believes this is not saved. It's not saved. I'm going to explain to you why. The Bible tells us that those who are saved by faith alone are not habitual lawbreakers. Those who have experienced the love and the grace of God, not only going to keep the letter of the law, they're going to keep the spirit of the law. What do you mean by the spirit of the law? Those who receive the grace of God by faith alone and receive the Lord Jesus Christ into their life, not only they're not going to kill, because that's what the commandment said, they're not even going to hate, which is the first step that will get you to killing. You see, that's the spirit of the law. Those who have received the grace of God and the love of God and overwhelmed with the salvation given so free, not only are they not going to covet somebody else's property and possession, they are going to give sacrificially of their own life and of their own resources, no matter how little they have or how much they have. You see, that's the spirit of the law. Those who have received the grace of God so freely by faith alone, believe in the Lord Jesus Christ, they don't only not take revenge, they are forgive those who even hurt them and despise them because they love their enemies. That's the spirit of the law. The Bible tells us that there are people who can keep the external laws. Remember the rich young ruler came to Jesus, said, what do I do to be saved? He said, keep the commandments. He said, oh, I kept all those. He said, you know, there are a number of instances. The older brother in the prodigal son story in Luke 15, he stayed home, sang in a church choir, and did all the right things. He kept them all. Man, he can tick them off. But listen to me, please. They may be able to keep the external law, but deep down, they are haters. Deep down, they are prideful. Deep down, they are angry. Deep down, they are covetous. Deep down, they are idolaters. You see, grace changes the heart. The one and all important question, listen carefully, please. How then can a Christian who's saved by grace alone, faith alone, keep the letter of the law as well as the spirit of the law? Not saved through them, but once he's saved, once she's saved, they keep them. How can they do that? When everything around us trying to pull us away, how can they do this? Well, the Holy Scriptures tells us that when you are saved by grace alone, the Holy Spirit of God came in to dwell on the inside of you. Why? The Spirit of God is to empower you to do the impossible. The Holy Spirit of God is there to strengthen you to do what is humanly cannot be done. The Holy Spirit of God comes into your life in order to guide you to do the undoable. You see, legalism imposes an outward code. It can never change the person's inner desire and inner heart. That is why I think this fallacy of political correctness that has been thrown around in this country is so dangerous. Because it can never change a man's heart. It can never change a woman's heart. It can never change a boy's heart or a girl's heart. Only the grace of God does that. Legalism enforces the outward appearance, but it can never, never, never enable you to please God. Grace, on the other hand, provides that inner desire and gives you the power to obey God. The Holy Spirit helps us to fulfill God's desire in us. to make us be all that God wants us to be. What does God want us to be? God wants to free us up, free to serve Him, free to sacrifice for Him, free to love, free to give, free to obey. That's what the Holy Spirit does in us. And so, my beloved friends, to fall from grace is to refuse to accept that it is grace alone and only grace can make you acceptable to God the Father. Now, there are some people who think that legalism is hard. They really do. No, it's not hard at all. It's the opposite that is true. Legalism is easy. And that's why most religions have legalism. Muslims have 5 things. Just keep those. You're fine. You don't have to think. You don't have to do anything. Keep the law. That's it. You don't have to think about it. You don't have to. It doesn't have to permeate every part of your life. No. See, legalism is easy. It's not as hard as people claim to be. I want to explain to you why. I want to give you an illustration. It is relatively easy not to murder. I think most of us here would say, I haven't murdered anybody. You haven't murdered anybody. It's relatively easy not to murder, but it is much harder to reach out and love to someone who despises you. It is relatively easy to not commit adultery, but it is harder to keep on loving your spouse more than yourself, even when you've just had a humdinger of an argument. It is relatively easy to pay taxes. It is much harder to give sacrificially to the Lord. You see what I mean now? Living in the Spirit is to be in constant openness to the Holy Spirit's guidance, even if He takes you in places that you might not and your flesh might not like to go. Living in the Spirit makes me more conscious of what I have left undone, not brag on what I've done. Living in the Spirit forbids me from putting on a social mask. Living in the Spirit convicts me to avoid false comparisons with other Christians. Someone said that the ultimate effect of legalism is to lower our view of God. And I say amen to that. But grace, on the other hand, gives us high and lofty view of God. When He lavishes His grace upon us undeservedly. Beloved friends, I want to tell you what often overwhelms me. Not how much I've done, but how much God's grace is lavished upon me. Especially in the times when I'm not deserving of it. If you want to live in victory, if you want to live in power, get to know, really, really know Jesus. If you want to live in victory and in power, get to know the overwhelming grace and love of God. If you really want to live in victory and in power, put yourself in the place of receiving the grace of God.
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0: I love the game of football. Back in the 1960s, the Green Bay Packers were unbelievable. Hello, I'm Chuck Swindoll. Recently, I tried to remember the starting lineup of either their offensive team or defense. I could only remember three or four on each team, and back then I thought I would never forget them. How long does it take for people to forget even the greatest achievements? It's true of athletes, movie stars, or scientists, or for that matter, Nobel Prize winners. Some have left their marks, and yet their names are forgotten. God, however, remembers the known and the unknown. It doesn't matter if we're written in the record book, the history book, or only the phone book. None of that matters to God. He has written us on His heart.
1: 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To learn more about the Ministry of Insight for Living Australia, just head to our website, ifl.org.au.
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0: There's so much bad news these days. Dictators, wars, suffering, exploitation, crime. It's ugly, right? So we put our heads down and get on with living the best life we can in our little neck of the woods. But what if there's more? Hi, I'm Bernie Diamond and welcome again to Fresh. Blaise Pascal was a brilliant 17th century French mathematician, physicist and inventor, famous for Pascal's triangle and foundational work in probability. But despite his academic success, he was filled with inner turmoil, illness and a sense of spiritual emptiness. That all changed on the night of November 23rd, 1654, when he had a powerful encounter with Jesus. He wrote of it as a night of fire during which he experienced the presence of the living God. From that moment, he devoted his life to Christ, focusing on theology and writing pensées, defending faith with reason and reflecting deeply on eternity. He died at the age of just 39 and is now spending eternity with Jesus, who turned his life here on earth upside down. Hebrews chapter 7, verse 25. So Christ can save those who come to God through him. Christ can do this forever because he always lives and is ready to help people when they come before God. Have you had your night of fire? Have you come face to face with Jesus who died and rose again for you? Perhaps not. Or maybe you have, but it all seems so far removed from the here and now. Friend, today I have some good news for you. In Christ, God loves you beyond words. In Christ, you can be saved. In Christ, you can be with God forever because Jesus is alive. He is ready to help you when you come before God. Do it today. Do it now. Turn to Jesus. That's God's word, fresh for you today.
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0: feed and done. The secret is getting this bolt tight, but not too tight. It's a bit like speed limits, I reckon. The number is there for a reason. I used to be one of those people that thought being a few k's over the limit wasn't that unsafe. Until that night when I just couldn't brake fast enough and, well, you know the rest. So I reckon every time you think about going over the speed limit, you should think about the person you mightn't be able to stop in time for. We're all in this together, ACT drivers, so let's respect each other and keep each other safe. Developed by the CBAA under the ACT Government's Road Safety Fund grant program.
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1: In 2022, an international journalist caused a stir when he posted a lengthy Instagram story to his 1,000-odd followers about his adventures in finding a massage. This story related the recommendation by his driver and then the experience of the massage. So why was this post controversial? People receive and review experiences like massages on social media every day. He wrote the post while in Lviv, in western Ukraine, in the middle of the Russian bombing and invasion of Ukraine. Timing and context make all the difference. Posting about a massage is usually fine. Doing so in a country where people are being bombed is insensitive. Putting the situation of others before your own comfort or profile is to reflect the values of Jesus.
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1: I've been to Ukraine many times, and there they speak the Ukrainian language, and most people speak Russian as well. I know this is going to be a bit random, but my favourite Ukrainian word is perekusity. It means snack. I liked the sound of it when I first heard it. I guess it just sounds yummy. It's fascinating that Jesus has a favourite word too, and it's got a much better meaning than snack, because that word is love. And it's not so much the noun that Jesus loves, but the verb. He loves doing love. When Jesus was asked which was the greatest commandment in the law, he said that it was the commandment to love. You know, no one ever lost out by loving too much. If you have truly loved, you can hold your head high because you have walked in integrity and you have pleased God. Remember, the verb love is Jesus' favourite word.
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1: Although brain cancer is not a common cancer, it does rank number one in PYLs. That means person years lost. And that means that it usually affects people in the prime of their lives, and it almost always kills them within a year of diagnosis. Despite brain cancer ranking number one in person years lost, it is the least funded of all the cancers.
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0: this is Canberra's Own One Way FM.

Who really is in control of this world? In our personal lives and in the news, it is a great question to ask. Things around the world seem outside of our control. War, COVID, the weather. In our personal lives, it's just one bad diagnosis, one bad investment, and we realize that we might be in a pipe dream to think that we are in control of anything. See, money, beauty, power, and control are fleeting, which begs the question of who really is in control of this world. Beyond all of the conspiracy theories, the answer may be easier to discover than you might think. Of all places to look, the Bible provides an answer to the question of control. Even when this world seems out of control, there is one who is all-knowing, all-powerful, and everywhere. The God of the Bible continues to prove that despite what the media and the entertainment industry wants to tell us, He is the one who is ultimately in control. This is Russ Matthews with God in 60 Seconds. To open up more space for reflection and conversation about God, go to thirdspace.org.au.

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0: 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Hello, I'm Chuck Swindoll. Let's take some direction from the late Ralph Waldo Emerson, who wrote, "How do you measure success? 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Say, how are you measuring success?
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0: meteorite supposedly hit Mexico 65 million years ago, causing the extinction of dinosaurs. But someone forgot to tell the duck-billed hadrosaur. According to research published by the Geological Society of America, a hadrosaur was discovered near the impact site in strata evolutionists claim are 64 million years old. That's 1 million years after the meteorite hit. The idea that dinosaurs died out 65 million years ago has lots of problems, but entrenched ideas are hard to dislodge. Dinosaur researcher Dr. Mary Schweitzer recently found fresh-looking soft blood vessels and red blood cells in bones of T-Rex. She said, "This is not something I ever dreamed I'd see, and it was totally shocking." Only the supposed age made it shocking. If something can stay that fresh-looking for 65 million years just buried in the ground, I think the people who built my refrigerator should hang their heads in shame.
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0: Yep, right. Uh-huh. 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

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There's a message just for you. 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
1: One way.
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2: It's not difficult to determine the quality of tea. All you need to do is dip the tea bag in boiling water and then take a sip. The truth is in the flavour. In like manner, to measure a person's integrity, simply drop them into an impossible situation and see what happens. Hi, I'm Clayton Biel, and today on Insight for Living, Chuck Swindoll points to one of his favourite Old Testament characters. Esther lived in treacherous times, and in the crucible, she discovered something that made all the difference, the quiet, transforming power of waiting on the Lord. To an impossible situation and see what happens. Hi, I'm Clayton Biel, and today on Insight for Living, Chuck Swindoll points to one of his favourite Old Testament characters. Esther lived in treacherous times, and in the crucible, she discovered something that made all the difference, the quiet, transforming power of waiting on

0: You don't have to go out on some hillside and strum a guitar all by yourself. Mostly, you keep up your regular activities. You go right on with your business. Your spirit, however, settles into a posture of trust as you prayerfully place your problem into the Lord's hands and you wait for His timing and for His strength. That's right where we find Esther in today's account. When she accepted her mission to save her people, the Jews, she asked Mordecai to gather all the Jews in Susa to pray and to fast for 3 days. She and her maidens did the same. The 3-day fast was a quiet yet powerful interlude in the queen's life. Waiting on the Lord strengthened her resolve. So when it came time for her to act, she was prepared emotionally and spiritually, and she knew that God was with her. I want to read for you sections from the 5th chapter of Esther, which describes the precarious moment when Queen Esther goes before the king, uninvited. I'm reading again from the New American Standard Bible. Listen, please, as chapter 5 begins at verse 1. Now it came about on the 3rd day that Esther put on her royal robes and stood in the inner court of the king's palace in front of the king's rooms. And the king was sitting on his royal throne in the throne room, opposite the entrance to the palace. When the king saw Esther the queen standing in the court, she obtained favor in his sight. And the king extended to Esther the golden scepter, which was in his hand. So Esther came near and touched the top of the scepter. Then the king said to her, "What is troubling you, Queen Esther? And what is your request? Even to half of the kingdom it shall be given to you." Esther said, "If it pleases the king, may the king and Haman come this day to the banquet that I have prepared for him." Then the king said, "Bring Haman quickly, that we may do as Esther desires." So the king and Haman came to the banquet which Esther had prepared. Now in verse 12, we get a glimpse of Haman's inflated ego. Don't miss that. Although honored to be invited to the banquet, he was obsessed with rage toward Mordecai, and what he did next sealed his fate. Now listen closely as I begin at verse 12. Haman also said, "Even Esther the queen, let no one but me come with the king to the banquet which she had prepared, and tomorrow also I am invited by her with the king. Yet all of this does not satisfy me every time I see Mordecai the Jew sitting at the king's gate." Then Zeresh, his wife, and all his friends said to him, "Have a gallows 50 cubits high made, and in the morning ask the king to have Mordecai hanged on it. Then go joyfully with the king to the banquet." And the advice pleased Haman, so he had the gallows made.
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2: When it comes to touching the heart, few things can be compared to a song or a story. We all know occasions where the right music mixed with the right lyrics wooed us back to God, or maybe a friend of ours, a song that our mother taught us or sang, or some song we heard in a church service years ago. There is nothing quite like the nostalgia that brings us like a magnet back to the heart of God, seems to soften the soil of our souls. And a story will do the same. When you have the right characters who carry out life issues in a plot that is mixed with adventure and surprise and some humor,

0: along with purpose and an ultimate moral of the story, there's something about that story that sweeps us into a right state of mind. I don't know of a song that's found in the book of Esther, but what a story, huh? It's a story of adventure and suspense mixed with enough courage and hope and a little bit of humor and a measure of surprise, and it sort of holds our attention. I was thinking this past week how great it would be to make this story into a film, or to have it become a play where people who knew the Lord of the story could carry out with passion words like Mordecai, as he says to Esther in Esther 4, verse 14, "If you remain silent at this time, relief and deliverance will arise for the Jews from another place, and you and your father's house will perish. And who knows whether you have not attained royalty for such a time as this?" And with incredible courage, Esther answers Mordecai's admonition with, "Go and assemble all the Jews who are found in Susa and fast for me. Do not eat or drink for 3 days, night or day. I and my maidens also will fast in the same way." And thus she answers, "I will go to the king, which is not according to law, and if I perish, I perish." And I can just hear the audience applaud as the curtain closes. And this grand speech that prepares her to step into the place where she is not invited and to do what the king had not expected. And she says, "If I perish, so be it." What courage. C.S. Lewis would have been proud of her. You may remember he is the one who said, "We have people with heads and we have people with hearts. What we need is people with chests." The old American word is guts. We need people with guts who will say, "I will stand for this if I die." It's amazing what it does to the story of Esther. She says, "If I perish, I perish. But my conscience will not let me do other than what I have decided to do." I'm reminded of another who did the same. His name was Martin Luther. The date was April 18, 1521, at the Diet of Worms, where he said, "Here I stand. I can do no other. God help me. Amen." And the major prelates of the Roman Church despised him to the bone, and they would have killed him if they could. They excommunicated him. But there he stood. God helped him. And he struck the torch that lit the fire for the Protestant Reformation. Would you do that? Would you be excommunicated from your church that stands against the very things of Scripture? Would you have that kind of guts? That's why we admire a woman like Esther. And she not only says she will do it, she does it. She doesn't talk theory and then deliver trash. She does what she says she will do, not knowing if she would live to see that evening sunset. Between chapter 4 and chapter 5 of this ancient book of Esther, there is a white space in my Bible, and there is in yours. Nothing is recorded. We began reading in chapter 5 of a woman who walks into the presence of the king, not knowing what the future held, literally breaking the law of the land to interrupt the king uninvited. And it's easy for us to pass over this white space and miss the significance of it. It represents a silent yet powerful interlude. How easy to forget the source of Esther's strength. How easy for us to believe that she was just sort of born with a Joan of Arc conscience. That she was a Florence Nightingale right out of the womb. Just as no one is born prejudiced, no one is born courageous. Do you teach your children to stand alone? Are you teaching your grandchildren to be people of character regardless? That is the way they will learn it. Better still, are you modeling it? That leaves the message permanently etched in their minds. You see, Esther did not come onto this earth with a courageous heart. She learned it from her mentor and adoptive father, Mordecai. He knew how far he could stretch her with his challenge, and she took the bait and said, "I'll do exactly as you have taught me to do." But remember, it isn't in her own heart. You may have already forgotten her request. She says in the 4th chapter, verse 16, "You and all the Jews in Susa fast for 3 days, and my maidens and I will do the same." I take it that implied in this time of fasting where they do not eat is also a time of prayer. She is waiting on the Lord. That's what fasting is all about. She has challenged Mordecai to round up as many as he can find who are the people of God in the streets of Susa and the vast residential areas where the Jews lived, and she is saying, "Pray for me, fast for me, and my maidens and I will do the same, and we will see what God will do. We will wait on the Lord." Now, even though there's white space between these two chapters, don't think for a moment that God is whiling away his time, busy with other things. During the period of no involvement, God is at work. That's the beauty of his invisibility. Not only is he invincible, he is invisible. He can be moving in 1,000 places at the same time, working in circumstances that are beyond our control. You see, during a waiting period, God is not only working in our hearts, he's working in the hearts of other people. And all the while, he is giving added strength. Hold your place here at Esther chapter 5 and turn ahead to Isaiah 40, verse 31. For some of you, it is a favorite verse of Scripture. Others, I'm convinced, have never seen it. Let me introduce it to you if you have not. Isaiah 40, 31. "Those who wait for the Lord will gain new strength. They will mount up with wings like eagles. They will run and not get tired. They will walk and not become weary." Even though Isaiah's pen put this on the manuscript centuries ago, that verse of Scripture is as pertinent and relevant as what you read in the paper this morning, and far more trustworthy. Let me point out, if you like to mark certain things in your Bibles, from this verse, 4 things that happen when we wait. First, we gain new strength. Second, we get a better perspective. He says we will mount up with wings like eagles. Eagles can spot fish in a lake 3-4 miles away on a clear day. By soaring like eagles while waiting, we gain perspective on what we have been dealing with. We wait, we gain perspective. We get new strength. Third, we store up extra energy. We will run and not get tired. Notice it's future tense. When we do encounter the thing we have been dreading, we will encounter it with new strength. There will be extra energy. We'll run and not get tired. Fourth, we will deepen our determination to persevere. We will walk and not become weary. We'll deepen our determination to persevere. We'll gain new strength. We'll get better perspective. We'll store up extra energy. We'll deepen our determination to persevere. That's what happens when you wait. And you know what? During the period of waiting, nothing is happening. Nothing visible. You could easily teach yourself or tell yourself at the time, nothing is going to change. I'm waiting in vain. It's not going to change. Don't you believe it? That's one of those times you can't believe the enemy's message that's coming into your mind. In fact, look down at 41:10, still in Isaiah. 41:10, do not fear, for I am with you. Do not anxiously look about you. That's what we do when we wait, if our eyes are on the Lord. Do not anxiously look about you. I am your God. I will strengthen you. Surely I will help you. Surely I will uphold you with my righteous hand. Verse 13, for I am the Lord your God who upholds your right hand, who says to you, do not fear, I will help you. See, it's those kind of thoughts that Esther poured over when she was waiting for 3 days. Mordecai followed. Look back at Esther 4:17. Mordecai did just as Esther had commanded, because now the roles are reversed. He's no longer in charge. She is, or better still, the Lord is. And the Lord has her heart, and she is now unafraid of what she's going to be facing. It is a silent yet powerful interlude in the time of the queen's life. And may I pause and say, this may be one of those times in your life. You see, God hasn't recorded Esther chapter 4 and chapter 5 for us to learn a little Persian history. God has recorded this book for us to apply it on a daily basis. Maybe it's time for you to fast and for you to call upon a few close friends to fast with you. Maybe it's time for you to say, I'm not going to get involved in this unpredictable and unprecedented situation. I don't know my way through. I can't find the path to walk, so I'm going to wait. In the meantime, I'm going to give it to God. I'm going to listen with a sensitive ear. I'm going to watch with a sensitive eye. Remember the psalmist's words? For this shall everyone that is godly pray unto thee in a time when thou mayest be found. Surely in the floods of great waters they shall not come nigh unto him. The psalmist says, thou art my hiding place. Thou shalt preserve me from trouble. Thou shalt compass me about with songs of deliverance. And God answers, I will instruct thee and teach thee in the way which thou shalt go. I will guide thee with mine eye. I will guide thee with mine eye. Do you hear that? The eye makes no sound when it moves. It requires a sensitive eye to watch the movement of God's directions. And all he may do is turn your attention in another direction, and that's all you may need. When you wait, you listen. You pour over a passage of his word that you love. You quietly give attention to his presence and to his direction. That's what happens in between these two chapters. You're going to love Esther's approach as she steps into the presence of the king. Your Bible is now open to Esther chapter 5. You will find her introducing a calm yet very wise plan. Now comes the moment of truth. The 3 days are over. She doesn't know if she's going to live through the first glance of the king. Watch closely. Came about on the third day that Esther put on her royal robes and stood in the inner court of the king's palace in front of the king's rooms. And the king was sitting on his royal throne in the throne room opposite the entrance to the palace. And it happened when the king saw Esther the queen standing in the court, she obtained favor in his sight. Now, look at that. She had no idea what would happen when she stepped into the courtroom of the king. She found favor in the king's sight. Put in the margin of your Bible, if you have a pen handy, Proverbs 16:7. Just trust me. Proverbs 16:7. When a man's ways please the Lord, he makes even his enemies to be at peace with him. Don't you love that verse? When my ways please the Lord, God honors that by doing something in the heart of my enemy. And in some period of time, and I don't know how long, he changes his heart toward me. You might also put Proverbs 21:1. The heart of the king in the hand of the Lord is like water. No king has ever made God sit up straight. God is not intimidated, no matter how powerful the authority. God is not chagrined in the presence of your enemy. He can handle him. He can even handle your husband. He can handle your wife. He can handle your kids. He can handle your pastor. He can handle the person that gives you grief, your ex-mate, that person who made you all those promises and then went bad on them. He can handle the most intimidating situation, because in the hand of the Lord, any heart is like water. Look at this woman. She walks in. She's not trembling. She's confident in God. And when the king saw Esther standing in the court, she not only obtained favor in his sight, he extended to Esther the golden scepter. Remember, she mentioned this in chapter 4 earlier when she was telling Mordecai she wasn't sure she could follow through. And now, confident, the king extends the scepter and she touches the top of the scepter, which is making a connection with the king. And look at his response. The king said to her, "What is troubling you, Queen Esther?" I love that. I mean, she didn't know what to expect. And he says to her, "What's on your mind? What's troubling you?" In fact, he goes further. "What is it that you request? What's your request? Even to half the kingdom, it will be given to you." Not only does she find favor, he says, "What do you want? Name it. It's yours." Now, this is her moment to rip on Haman. But she doesn't. She could have said, "I'm glad you asked. I've got a list of complaints you will never believe." She doesn't even tell him what's troubling her. This is a wise woman. She isn't in a hurry. You know why? She has been waiting on the Lord. You get in a hurry when you don't wait on the Lord. You do rash things. You operate from your hip pocket. You shoot off the top of your head. You run off at the mouth. You say things you wish to goodness you hadn't said a day or two later. But when you wait on the Lord, he's got a hold of your spirit. He's got you under his control. And look at her response. This is beautiful. Esther said, "If it please the king, may the king and Haman come this day to the banquet that I have prepared for him." Isn't that incredible? You say, "What are you laughing at?" Well, when in the world did she prepare the banquet? I thought she's been fasting. Well, she's been preparing the banquet while she was fasting. That represents enormous control. If you have ever dieted, you know what I'm talking about. Here is a woman for 3 days has been working with her maidens on this fabulous banquet she's going to serve her husband, the king, and her enemy, Haman.
1: 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I'm Clayton Bjellin. 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
2: We can pray all day long for God to give us the strength to do something. Sometimes I gotta just do it. Just take that little step of faith. The emotions and the feelings will catch up.
3: Sometimes the faith in our hearts has to have a talk with the action of our feet. Pastor Greg Laurie points out it needs to say, go.
2: Sometimes we've got to just make the move. The time for intercession has passed. The time for intervention has come. It's time to take action.

0: Do you ever sit in your car with the engine running, but you haven't yet put it in drive? You can pray for direction all day, but at some point you've got to put it in drive and step on the accelerator. Pastor Greg Laurie says our Christian walk is like that. There's a time to be still and to trust, but there's also a time to move. Maybe God is calling you to take action, just like he did with Nehemiah. Today on A New Beginning, good encouragement about stepping up and moving forward in our walk of faith.
1: Why don't you grab your Bible and turn to Nehemiah chapter 2. And the title of my message is Rebuilding the Ruins of Your Life. But we look at our own lives, and maybe that is a picture of how our life looks, so to speak. A fire of sorts has wreaked havoc in your life, and you're looking at a pile of rubble. Things are going along reasonably well, or so you thought, and then an explosion of sorts hit. Maybe your spouse said to you that they're done with the marriage, or your child is leaving the faith, or suddenly you're facing a health crisis of some kind, or some other event has happened and you have no ability to fix it whatsoever. Well, that was the state of Israel in the text that we're going to be looking at right now in the book of Nehemiah. The city of Jerusalem was lying in rubble and ruins. The once proud walls that surrounded the city were now just charred, and weeds were growing over them. Artaxerxes is on the throne of Persia at this point, and Nehemiah, the title of the book and also a principal character in our story, is the cupbearer to the king. And to be a cupbearer meant that you were in a very high-ranking position of affluence and influence. You had the king's ear. So something happened one day that changed everything for him. He found out that the city of Jerusalem was lying in ruin after he had asked how are things going back there when someone came from Jerusalem. And that's where we pick up our message. And so if you're taking notes, here's point number one. We need to help God's people when they are hurting. We need to help God's people when they are hurting, because we are the church and we are a family. And the Bible compares the church to a body, specifically the body of Christ. In 1 Corinthians 12:26, it says, if one part suffers, all the parts suffer with it. And if one part is honored, then all the parts are glad. And so just as a human body is interconnected, so is the body of Christ. I mean, if you injure yourself, your whole body notes it. Even stubbing your toe. Oh, I hate to stub my toe. You know, you hit something and there's the initial pain, but you know the big pain's coming in a moment. Or have you ever bitten the inside of your mouth? Am I the only one? I'm just talking. All of a sudden I go, like, what was that all about? And now it's a little swollen and you bite it again. And because it's swollen even more, you bite it again. So now you're eating your food, holding your cheek out. Has this happened to anybody else? Raise your hand. I'm glad I'm not the only one. It's so embarrassing. I've had it happen when I'm speaking like crazy. So you're very aware of it. If you stub your toe, you're compensating for it. You're kind of limping. So in the same way, if one part of the body of Christ is hurting, in effect, we all are hurting. And maybe our natural inclination is if someone is in pain, we want to walk the other direction. But in reality, we should try to help them. You know, I've been a pastor now for 50 years. And some things I love and some things are very hard. For instance, it's very hard for me to speak to you. I don't enjoy it at all. No, I'm joking. This is actually the part I enjoy the most, is speaking. I'll tell you what's hard, honestly. It's funeral services. And the hardest funeral services are for children. And for all the many years I've been doing this, I've done many services, unfortunately, for children. And you're trying to find the right words to say, because it's so hard to look at a casket of someone you knew, but then when it's a small little casket, and you think of that little child, it's very hard to deal with. And I've always done my best to try to bring comfort and help to families who are mourning the loss of their loved one. Then one day, I found myself in the front row of the church, not as the pastor, but as a grieving father. Pastor Chuck Smith spoke at my son's funeral service, and it changed everything for me. It changed the way I looked at things. And suddenly I found myself in a position I'd never planned on being in, which is someone who helps families who've lost children. I didn't ask for this ministry. I didn't really want this ministry, but I accepted that God let this happen to me, and I did not want to waste my pain. And I found that people would listen to me because I had suffered the loss of a child. And I'm not only people in our own church, I've talked to people all around the country who reach out to me. Would you call this person? Would you talk to that person? I've had families of 25 people at a time come in asking me to talk to their whole family and try to help them through it. And I don't have any magic words for them, but what I can tell them is this is going to be very hard. You're going to mourn this for a long time. But I want you to know that you're going to experience joy again down the road, that happiness will return, but this will always be a pain in your life, especially a child. You never get over it. Never ask someone who's lost a child, are you over it yet? They'll never be over it. They're just getting through it. They're in different stages of getting through it. But I've tried to do what I can to help people in that position. As I said, I don't want to waste my pain. So the Bible tells us, weep with those that weep. So Nehemiah heard bad news. He goes, I've got to do something. And he prays. He prays for 4 months. Lord, you've got to show me what to do. So this is a real example of what to do when you're facing crisis.
0: Glad you're joining us today for A New Beginning with Pastor Greg Laurie, Senior Pastor of Harvest Christian Fellowship in Riverside, California. Today, Pastor Greg is continuing his message on Nehemiah, who is in a time of crisis. Just like how we face times of crisis, we'll learn from Nehemiah's response as Pastor Greg continues his message titled, Rebuilding the Ruins of Your Life.
1: Let's pick it up in Nehemiah chapter 2, verse 1. Early the following spring in the month of Nisan, that's right after the month of Toyota, during the 20th year of King Artaxerxes' reign, I was serving the king his wine. I had never appeared sad in his presence. So the king asked me, why are you looking so sad? You don't look sick to me. You must be deeply troubled. Then I was terrified, says Nehemiah. But I replied, long live the king. How can I not be sad? For the city where my ancestors are buried is in ruins, and the gates have been destroyed by fire. The king asked, how can I help you? With a prayer to the God of heaven, I replied, if it please the king, and if you're pleased with me, your servant, send me to Judah to rebuild the city where my ancestors are buried. The king, with the queen beside him, asked, how long will you be gone, and when will you return? After I told him how long I would be gone, the king agreed to my request. What a powerful narrative that is. That brings me to point number two. There is a time to pray, and there's a time to move. There's a time to pray and there's a time to move. So here's Nehemiah looking sad. And by the way, a cupbearer was supposed to be a cheerful person, an encouraging person, someone the king would want to have around because of their close proximity to the king. You really weren't supposed to ever be sad in his presence. So I think you can conclude from the way this story goes is that normally Nehemiah was a pretty upbeat person, a pleasant person to be around. And that's a good thing to be said about a Christian, that they're cheerful, they're helpful, they're encouraging, they're always offering to help, do something a little extra and so forth. So that's Nehemiah. So it was noticeable to the king, the change in his countenance, in his expression. He goes, hey man, why are you so sad? I mean, you don't look sick to me. Something must be going on. And that brings us to point number three. Nehemiah had a plan. He was praying, Lord, open the door for me now. Open the door to have a conversation with the king. Show me the right moment. So the king asked him, he thinks, that's it. That's the right moment. So Nehemiah prays in Nehemiah chapter 2, verse 7. I said to the king, if it please the king, Let me have letters addressed to the governors of the province west of the Euphrates River, instructing them to let me travel safely through the territories on my way to Judah. And please give me a letter addressed to Asaph, the manager of the king's forest, instructing him to give me timber. I'll need to make beams for the gates of the temple fortress, for the city walls, and a house for myself. And the king granted these requests because the gracious hand of God was on me. I love this. This is so practical. Nehemiah had already been down to Home Depot. He already figured out what he needed. He's got the whole plan. He's got the whole list. Okay, well, since you asked, here's what I need. He was dependent on God, but he was praying. And he gives God the credit. For he says in Nehemiah 2:18, the king granted these requests because the gracious hand of God was on me. You know, sometimes we go to two extremes when it comes to wanting to see God work in our life. One extreme is we just worry and fret and we don't pray about it. The other is we pray, but we don't take practical steps. Heard a story about three men that came to a raging, violent river and they needed to get to the other side. So the first man prayed, God, give me the strength to cross the river. And poof, suddenly he had bulging biceps and muscular legs, and he dove in and began to swim, and he almost drowned, but after a couple of hours, he made it to the other side. This is a true story. So the second guy watching this says, God, give me the strength and the tools to cross the river. And poof, a rowboat appeared. And he was also muscular and strong. So he got in the little rowboat and paddled over, capsized twice, but after about an hour, made it to the other side. The third guy says, God, give me the strength and the tools and the intelligence to cross a river. And poof, he became a woman. And she pulled out a map and walked 100 feet and crossed the bridge to the other side. Did you girls like that? There's the spiritual and there's the practical. This is illustrated in the children of Israel standing on the brink of the Red Sea with the Egyptian army in hot pursuit. They were between the devil and the deep blue sea. And Moses is freaking out and he's praying, oh God, help. And God's saying, why are you praying? This is not a time to pray. This is a time to move. Hold your staff out over the Red Sea and cross over on dry ground to the other side. And that's exactly what they did. And sometimes we got to just make the move. The time for intercession has passed. The time for intervention has come. It's time to take action. Maybe you find yourself saying, Lord, that person, they need the gospel. They need to believe in you. Lord, just save them. I'm praying you'll just show them their need for Jesus. Amen. Good. Now go preach the gospel to them. It's good to pray, but have you preached the gospel to them yet? Or there might be someone you need to forgive. Lord, give me the strength to forgive this person. Good. Pray that. Now just go forgive them. Whoa, I'm not feeling it. What, do you need to feel it? The Bible says, be tender-hearted, forgiving one another as God in Christ has forgiven you. It doesn't say make sure you feel it first, then do it. One of my favorite stories is of a lady named Corrie ten Boom, who lived in the days of World War II, and she was a Dutch lady along with her family. They hid Jewish people in their home from the Gestapo, and they were eventually all sent to concentration camps, and Corrie ended up in a camp called Ravensbrück. And her sister, Betsy, died in that camp. And there was a particular commandant who treated Betsy and Corrie with horrible cruelty. So fast forward now, Corrie got out of that concentration camp and she's speaking now, telling her story. And she's at a church in Germany. And she gave a message on how God delivered her and what God did in that camp and how she was changed. And now at the end of the service, a man walks up to her and says, Fraulein ten Boom, I wanted to thank you for your message. I too am a Christian. And I actually worked at Ravensbrück. And suddenly she remembered him. She remembered him in that Nazi uniform. She remembered this was the man in particular who had treated her so cruelly. He extends his hand. He says, please forgive me. And she looked at his hand and said, I couldn't shake his hand. And she said, in an act of obedience, I took his hand and shook it and said, I forgive you, my brother. She said, like a current of electricity went through my arm and I felt it. But first she did it, you see. So we can pray all day long for God to give us the strength to do something. Sometimes I gotta just do it. Just take that little step of faith, the emotions and the feelings.

0: Great insights today on the importance of taking action. Pastor Greg Laurie with his message called Rebuilding the Ruins of Your Life, today on A New Beginning. Now, of course, the most effective way to rebuild a ruined life is to come to the Lord and ask Him to forgive us, to repair us, and to restore us. Have you ever come to God in that way? Maybe you're not sure if you have. Well, here's Pastor Greg to help.
1: Yes, I think they need to make this commitment to Christ. Here's what the Bible says. Whoever will call upon the name of the Lord will be saved. So you need to reach out to God. Not just think about it. Not just say, one of these days I would like to. Just do it. In fact, you can do it right now. You say, well, how do I call out to the name of the Lord? You do it through prayer. God is just a prayer away. How about if I lead you in a prayer? And you could pray this prayer after me. You can pray it out loud if you like. You can pray it quietly in your heart. But direct this prayer toward God, and you could pray it after me right now. You ready? Pray this after me. Lord Jesus, I know that I'm a sinner, but I know that you're the Savior, and I want a relationship with you. So as your word says, I'm calling on the name of the Lord. I'm asking you to save me from my sin, and I'm asking that we begin a new relationship today. Thank you for loving me and sending your son Jesus to die on the cross for my sin and then raising him from the dead. I now put my faith and trust in Jesus Christ, and I ask this in Jesus' name. Amen.
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1: If you and I walk in step with Him, you will make a positive impact. That is, when you're walking in step with Him, you have the Holy Spirit living within you. You're walking in step with Him. The Spirit of God within you is available and able to speak to other people through you. Your character, your conversation, and your conduct. Listen, they see and they hear from you before you open your mouth. You can have an impact on someone's life by the way you live. With Him, you will make a positive impact. That is, when you're walking in step with Him, you have the Holy Spirit living within you. You're walking in step with Him. The Spirit of God within you is available and able to speak to other people through you. Your character, your conversation, and your conduct. 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

0: the teaching ministry of Dr. Charles Stanley, you'll discover how your life and the lives of your friends can be positively affected when you walk in step with God. 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
1: Well, I want to catch up for a moment and just remind you that we are talking about walking in step with God, walking in step with Him. And when Paul uses the word walk, he uses that term to mean to walk about in your life, that is to live your life out. And he says in Ephesians chapter 4, and I want you to turn there for a moment if you will, he tells us how we're to walk. In the first three chapters, he talks about our salvation experience and how God has blessed us. He tells us how rich we are as a result of our salvation experience. And then as a result of what we are and who we are in Christ, he begins his fourth chapter by saying, "Therefore, I, the prisoner of the Lord, implore you to walk in a manner worthy of the calling with which you've been called, with all humility and gentleness, with patience, showing tolerance for one another in love, being diligent to preserve the unity of the Spirit in the bond of peace." Now, when he says to walk in a manner worthy, that is, we should walk the way we profess we are. Walk in a manner worthy of our calling. What's our calling? We have four callings: a calling to salvation, a calling to sanctification, that is to live a godly life, a calling to service, and a calling to accountability. And so he says we should live it out as we have been called. Now, so let's say, for example, that you've trusted Jesus as your Savior, and here you are, maybe a young Christian, maybe you've been one a long time, and the only thing you've ever done really is sort of go to church, maybe read your Bible a little bit and pray some and maybe give a little bit. But what should you be able to expect? What should you be able to anticipate when you trust the Lord Jesus Christ as your personal Savior? When you become a Christian, what can you anticipate? What does God say? So that's what I want to answer in this message. What can you anticipate? How God can work in your life once you trust Him as your Savior? He says He saved us, so He's our Savior. He's our Lord and our Master. He's our guide. This is what you and I can anticipate once we receive Him as our personal Savior. And so the first word is an intimate relationship. Intimacy is an awesome thing because it really reaches the stage of being beyond our description. How do you explain love? If you can explain love, more than likely you've never been loved and never loved anybody. It's beyond human explanation. And to think this, that God loves you and me, and watch this, this is a sinless, holy, righteous God who's perfect in all ways, that He loves you and me perfectly, sinlessly, absolutely, totally, eternally, and unconditionally. You can't explain that. Those words just give you aspects of it to say how impossible it is to put in words the Father's love. So what does He want? He saves us in order, listen, to develop this relationship with us. The second word I want you to notice is this, and that is clear guidance, because every single one of us need it every day of our life. Why do we need His guidance? Because we don't know all the facts. Oftentimes we have opportunities and we have offers. And the people want to do this or offer us that or offer us that or come to us wanting a relationship. God knows what's in every person's mind. God knows that the person who wants a relationship with you is either good for you or not good for you. He knows that every deal that gets offered you is either good or bad. He knows which way you and I to walk. He knows when we're coming to the fork of the road, He's willing to show us which way to go. God is the one who has wisdom to show us what to do, where to do, how to do it, and when to do it. He will never lead you to go the wrong way. He will never direct you in such a way that is not pleasing to Him. He's not going to lead you along a path where you're going to trip and stumble and fall and destroy your life. We can anticipate His divine guidance in every single aspect of our life if we're walking in obedience to Him. The third word I want you to notice here is this, and that's a phrase, is His adequate provision. Well, most of the time we want to put that in a monetary capacity. All my needs are not financial. We all have physical needs, emotional needs, financial needs, needs in our relationships. We have all kind of needs. He says, "My God will supply all your needs according to His riches and glory," which means, I'm glad He put that part in there. Most people stop when they read "all my needs."

0: He says, according to his riches in glory. What does that mean? It means this. First of all, his resources are inexhaustible. But he says, according to his riches. Now, how do we tap into his riches? I only tap into his riches when I follow him. That is, when he's my Savior, I have the right to tap into his riches, whatever that is. If it's something emotional that I need, something physical I need, something material I need, according to his riches in glory, his riches in glory, listen, can only be tapped by his children. Not only that, the Holy Spirit, our helper. Now think about this. You and I are dependent upon him every single day of our life. He is the one who, listen, who gives us divine, spiritual, and physical energy to do what the Lord Jesus has called us to do. You can't do without him. Listen, you can't understand John 3:16 apart from the Holy Spirit. When you got saved, listen, who do you think helped you understand what it meant to confess your sins, repent of your sins, and receive Jesus Christ, and how his death at the cross could provide for your forgiveness? It was the Spirit of God. What we can expect, we can anticipate the awesome work of the Holy Spirit in our life. Then, of course, we can anticipate confidence. Listen, we can anticipate confidence to face the trials of life. Why? Well, number one is because we're walking in step with him. Nothing can come into your life unless Almighty God allows it. He keeps out some things. He allows some things to come in. Some things hurt us. Some things bless us. And when you and I are walking in step with him and we respond correctly, even the things that bring us pain and hurt, what does he do? He uses it to do what? Strengthen us, build us up, grow us up, mature us, and equip us to help other people who are going through difficulty and hardship in their life. You and I have confidence that whatever you and I go through in life, listen, we have him. And sometimes a person will say, well, you know, you don't know what I'm going through. If you knew what I was going through, let me tell you something. The lowest moment of my life, I was there. And I remember on a Sunday afternoon, I was kneeling down by the sofa in my house, and I was telling God how hurt I was, and I'll never forget this. I told him all the things I felt. This is what I heard. You still have me. I'm telling you, from that moment on, I laid down a lot of my pain. I laid down my loneliness, my frustration, my anxiety, and probably some anger. You still have me. And I'm here to tell you, you can't name anything. And sometimes people think, oh, Pastor, you don't know. Yes, I do. You haven't been there. Yes, I have. How would you understand? I understand. I also understand this. The promises of the Word of God stand absolutely true. He says, I will never leave you nor forsake you. Then, of course, the sixth word I want you to get is that you can expect inescapable conflict. If you and I live a godly life, we're not going to be understood. You speak the truth, oftentimes you're not going to be understood. Where you work, they won't understand you. Where you live, they may not understand you. Or don't like the way you live. When Jesus said, I am the way, the truth, and the life, no one comes to the Father but by me, they can't stand that. Why? Because it brings salvation down to face the Son of God. That my religion won't get you to heaven. Good works won't get you to heaven. It is a personal relationship with God through his Son, Jesus Christ. Listen, that isn't to be ugly toward other people. They just don't know the truth. Some people don't want to know the truth. Some people know it's the truth, but they don't like it because it means they'll have to change their lifestyle. And what I want you to say is this. You live a godly life in Christ Jesus, you are going to face conflict. But remember what he said. He says he's going to be with us every step of the way. Then, of course, the positive impact that you and I can make. If you and I walk in step with him, you will make a positive impact. That is, when you're walking in step with him, listen, you have the Holy Spirit living within you. You're walking in step with him. The Spirit of God within you is available and able to speak to other people through you. Your character, your conversation, and your conduct. Listen, before you open your mouth, you can have an impact on someone's life by the way you live. And I do believe that a person who is a Christian, a believer, living a godly life, you can walk up to that person, and I believe most of the time, you don't have to say a thing. It's written all over their face. Now, that doesn't mean that everybody looks that way, but I'm saying their countenance. It's there. Why? Because their heart's clean, and they're walking in step with the Lord. They don't have anything to hide. Being obedient to God, trusting Him, believing His Word. You don't have anything to hide. Listen, you don't want to end up one of these days and look back in your life and say, well, what was my life all about? Was it all about getting up and going to work and making money and having a little pleasure and going to bed at night and watch TV till midnight and getting up the next morning and going to work and on and on and on and on and on. Now I'm 60, now I'm 65, now I'm 75, and now life's over. That's not what life's about. I love this verse, and maybe you ought to turn to it. Look, if you will, in Acts chapter 13. Listen to the 36th verse of this 13th chapter of Acts. For David, after he had served the purpose of God in his own generation, fell asleep and was laid among his fathers and underwent decay. What did he do? He served the purpose of God. He had an impact. We're still talking about him. Look at the Psalms. Look at all that he went through. And when you want to be comforted and strengthened, you go to the Psalms. Why? He served the purpose of God in every aspect of his life. So, there will be conflict. You can make it. Listen, sometimes we make our greatest impact in the midst of conflict. And then, of course, a couple other things. And if you'll just jot these down. And I want you to notice what we just referred to. And that is, if you walk in step with Him, you're going to serve Him. If you walk in step with Him, you're going to serve Him. Jesus said, I came to give my life a ransom for many. I came to serve, not to be served. Listen, to be a believer, walking in step with Him, you will serve Him. And David, he said he served the purpose of God. Then he laid down his life. The Lord took him. So let me ask you a question. Whose purpose are you serving? Most people are serving their own purpose. So they're their own life. My money, my time, my family, my pleasure, my this, my that, and have no thoughts for God whatsoever. Serving the purpose of God. Listen, serving His purpose, whatever He called you to do, wherever He called you to do it, honors Him, brings Him great honor. And as a result, you're impacting other people's lives, bringing about change in their life, bringing about, listen, by your testimony and your witness and your lifestyle, they get saved. And watching you, listen, they're encouraged in their Christian life as a result of being right with God. So the truth is, if I'm walking in step with Him, I'm going to serve Him somehow. And I want you to think about this. When your life is over and you look back, what do you want to see? Anybody you led to Christ? Anybody you helped? Anybody you picked up? Anybody you got out of drugs or alcohol? Anybody that you helped clothe? Anybody that you helped feed? Anybody that you gave money to? Anybody that you prayed for? What are you doing? Serving the living God is His. Listen, serving the living God is being more of a Christian, more like a Christian than just coming to church. You can come to church and just, you know, forget it, walk away. Serving God, it takes a deliberate effort on your part. And I'm challenging you to do simply this. So live your life that each day you can say at the end of the day, Lord, as best I know how, I have attempted to serve Your purpose today. And you know what? You're going to sleep better. You're going to feel better about yourself. You're going to feel better about your relationship to God. You know why? Because all of a sudden, you've stepped up on a higher level. Now you're living where God wants you to live. And that is that you've served Him. One last word. And that's simply this. You walk in His ways. And you can expect His eternal, unconditional love for you all the days of your life. Nobody can love you like God can. You have a right to anticipate it. He's going to listen. He's going to love you when you look good. He's going to love you when you don't look so good. He's going to love you when you just woke up. He's going to love you when you wake up in the middle of the night. He's going to love you on your way to work, on the way home. He's going to love you when you're trying to testify to somebody else and when you're not. He's going to love you when you blow it, and he's going to love you when you do a fantastic job. His love is eternal. But you will not be able to experience that love, really and truly, unless you're walking in step with him. Because it's then that the Holy Spirit makes us aware of how awesome his love is for us. Now, don't you wish that the day you were saved, the next day somebody said to you, "Now sit down, I want to tell you something." And they sat and told you everything I just told you. You'd have catapulted into the Christian life. Now you've been told. And it's not a matter of me telling you something. It's a matter of simply sharing with you the Word of God. This is the textbook. It's a holy book. It's the way to live. It's the way to die. It's the way to be happy and peaceful. Jesus put it this way: "My peace I give unto you, not as the world gives give unto you," because that doesn't work. "Let not your heart be troubled, neither let it be afraid." And I want to encourage you, if you've never trusted Jesus Christ as your personal Savior, listen, it's not going to get any better without him. If you want things to get better in your life, you surrender your life to him and tell him that you're confessing your sin to him, that you do believe he died on the cross and paid his blood for your sins. You're accepting him as your personal Savior. You're receiving the Holy Spirit into your life because that's what he promised. And now, by the Spirit of God living within you, he will enable you to live a godly life, a holy life, a peaceful life, a happy life. And when conflict comes, he'll be there to walk you right through it. Now, you can't beat that for living. Amen? And Father, how grateful we are for your awesome love for us. And I pray the Holy Spirit will sink this message very deeply into the heart of every person who hears it. They may not like it. They may reject it. Sink it deep. So deep they can't get away from it. That of desperation, they'll turn to you and receive Jesus Christ as their Savior is my prayer. In his name, amen.
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0: What can we do to make sure that we walk each day in step with God? Well, first of all, I think we need to realize that being busy and fruitful are not the same thing. And I remember on one occasion I said to my friend, I said, "Well, how do you deal with a certain situation?" And he said, "I just keep busy." And I thought to myself, that is not the solution to living above temptation and staying right with God. But that's the way some people attempt to do it. When I think about how does this work, I can tell you how it best works for me, and that is the same thing Jesus did. The Bible says in Mark 1:35, early in the morning, while it was still dark, Jesus got up, left the house, went away to a secluded place, and was praying there. That is, he began the day talking to the Father. And so he sought the Father's will. The scripture says in Psalm 5, and I love this passage, "In the morning, O Lord, you will hear my voice. In the morning, I will order my prayer to you and eagerly watch." Beginning the day with him, listening to him. And what I try to do is I just tell him in the morning, very early, "Lord, I submit my total will to you." So the Word of God and talking to him early in the morning is the best way to start if you're going to stay in step with him all day long, for the simple reason it reminds us to whom we are responsible and who is there to help us no matter what. Now, another suggestion I'd make, and certainly has worked for me, and that's this: to make a list of what you believe God's priorities are. Each day when I get up, I use my 3x5 card. This is what I believe God would have me to accomplish on a given day. So each night, I try to list all those. Most of the time in the middle of the night, around 3:30 to 4 o'clock, somewhere thereabouts, I'm going to add probably one or two or three of these. But as I look at these and then I lie back down to sleep, I'll start sort of going over these in my mind and making sure, "Lord, does this fit your will and your purpose for my life?" And I can tell you, from about 3:30 to 4:30 or 5 o'clock is some of the most profitable times in my life, because it gets me started right with him, listening to him. And oftentimes, when I'm in the process of trying to determine the theme of a message, out of the night, in God's goodness and love and mercy, there he tells me exactly what it is. So you start the day off with him, you're going to end up a lot better. Now, there's something else I'd mention, that's this. When you're facing a decision, before you make a snap, quick decision, just stop for a second and ask yourself the question, does this fit what God wants me to do today? Because I have my list and I was sure this is what God had me to do. And so instead of quickly reacting, just stop and pause and ask yourself the question, if I'm walking in step with the Father, is this going to keep me in step or get me out of step? What are the consequences? The truth is, God will help us to pause and to ask the right question. And then I think one of the greatest keys to me personally when it comes to walking in step with him is this, and that is to affirm the fact that he's my life. If I am continually affirming this is your life, then he's continually reminding me of what fits his life within me and what does not fit his life within me. And one of my favorite scriptures is in Ephesians. And in this fifth chapter, here's what he says: "Be careful how you walk, not as unwise men, but as wise, making the most of your time because the days are evil." Making the most of your time. Be wise how you walk. So I just want to challenge you. You want to walk obediently before God, walk in his steps? You can. You can walk in his steps every day. Simply ask him to teach you how to do it, and he will teach you. And I've just given you a few suggestions that I know work for me, and I think they'll work for you if you'll try them.
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4: 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Thanks for joining us. I'm John Fuller.
5: Dan has a very humble, humorous approach to the ups and downs of married life. And last time, he shared how the Lord convicted him of being too critical and argumentative with his wife, Jane, to the point where, during one fight, Jane became very despondent and said, "I was just hoping we could live out the rest of our days together peacefully."
4: Mm-hmm. Yeah, you can hear her heart there. And Dan, as a full-time speaker and marriage coach, was a bit taken aback by that, because he thought things were pretty good.
5: Right. And that led Dan to some deep conversations with the Lord, where he began to discern the principles he's been sharing with us.
4: Here now is Dan Seaborn speaking at New Tribe Church in Mount Juliet, Tennessee, on today's Focus on the Family with Jim Daly.
3: So here we go. Number next, developing a genuine friendship. There are plenty of people who are married who aren't friends. Plenty of them. Maybe even in this room, there would be somebody in here who you go, "We coexist, but we're not really close." The Bible says there is a friend who sticks closer than a brother. It doesn't say marriage partner right there. It just says a friend. And I want you to choose that will be your spouse. It's a choice. When it said God made them companions, it doesn't describe the level of companionship they have. It just said they're companions. And I use my parents here as an illustration. They were companions, but they were never friends. So what I'm going to do today is I'm going to show you what I call the friendship circle. It looks a little bit like the Target logo. And you're going to get to pick where you are in your relationship. We're going to go from the outer circle. We're going to work our way in. And you're going to get to define, what kind of friendship do we have? So here we go. That outer green circle, we're going to call chums. And using my parents, I would tell you they had a chum relationship. Chums see each other. They're together 8 hours a day because they come home from work, and so they are there together, and then they go to sleep. But they don't really talk. I never remember seeing my mom and dad sit and talk. They're chums. Low-level friendship. I mean, I think if one of them was about to die, the other one would say, "I probably should take you to the hospital." But it wasn't close. I'm just being honest. And Jane grew up, her parents were divorced, so me and her never saw anything more than chumness. And so we didn't know what it was like. How do you build a deeper relationship when it's never been modeled for you? That's why today I'm challenging you to take your marriages to another level, because I want your kids to see something better. I want this culture to see something better. The next level of friendships is what I call companions. The best way to describe companions would be like people you work with. That's the way I think of a companion. You're going to work. You work on an assembly line. You work in construction. You work as a teacher. And you see this person 8 hours a day. You become companions because you work alongside each other all the time. That's a companion friendship. And some of you have that kind of marriage. We do. We get the mail together. We look at it. We eat dinner together. We watch a TV show together. We're companions. And we don't discuss stuff. Like this stuff you're talking about, Dan, it really sounds good for people who want to go plus, but that's not us. We're just kind of companions. People see us together at church and go, here come the so-and-sos. We sit together in the same seats at church and we worship. We even hold our hands up. We're good companions. But we don't have next level depth conversations. They're just companions and it stops there because that looks good. You've checked the box. People go, look, they're riding in the same car. They're good. Then the next level of relationship is what I call comrades. The best way to describe this, just to give an illustration of it, would be kind of like your small groups at church. Some of you are in a small group here at church, and now you've been together a year or two. You actually get in there and go, well, we are dealing with something with one of our children, and we want your prayer about it, so we're going to share it with you. That's next level. That's becoming vulnerable. That's becoming open. And there are some of you who have that, and you're comrades. You care. It's deep. I would actually tell you, if I had to give you a picture of what I think most church couples are, I would pick either companions or comrades. They're not the next level yet. We'll talk about that in a second. But they're good companions or they're good comrades. And that's their marriage. And it's fine. It's fine. But it's not plus. So I want to tell you how it hit me. What the next level is. I've always thought, you know, Jane and I have that next level, I believe, but I was in a place where something happened, and as soon as it happened, I went, that's it. And I want to tell that story. So I do some speaking for the U.S. military. I know a guy who was one of the colonels, so he would call me and he would say, hey, Dan, I'm about to ship some guys out, some ladies out. And they're going to be going overseas for a couple of years. Would you come down? Because many of them are married. Would you come down and speak to them before the U.S. military sends them to another country? And so I have the privilege of getting to do that. And so I come and speak and talk to them about how to keep their marriage together thousands of miles apart. So I'd finished. We all went to break. They had a little longer break. They had more food and that kind of stuff for us to sit. They wanted us to do like an early brunch because they were going to do something later. So I sat down at a table with four couples. So all of them were married. And I sat down at the table with them and I said, hey guys, I came down here to speak. I don't really know y'all. I mean, I know your commander. I know you're a platoon. I get all that. But tell me about you guys. Like, how do y'all do what y'all do? They said, well, actually, we're special forces. And the four of us, and there were four, in this case, there were four men. In some situations, there were ladies. But in this case, it was four men and their wives sitting at the table. And I said, are you guys a... They said, yes, we're a strike force. I said, explain to me what you do. They said, well, we're being taken into one of the military active areas right now, and we will be in a Black Hawk helicopter. And they said, our job is to secure buildings. So they'll take us by Black Hawk helicopter. They'll hover over a building. They'll drop a large rope, and we four climb down the rope, drop into the building. And then our job is to go and secure that entire building, then report that we've done it. I was like, wow. And I said, well, what do you do? And they go, well, we all are trained specifically to do a certain thing. I said, tell me what you mean. So the first guy goes, well, I'm actually a medical doctor. So though I can do all the other things that need to be done, I'm there in case somebody gets shot, somebody gets hurt, something blows up, I'm to do surgery. Like, I'm here to keep everybody alive medically. That's my job. I said, so like someday when you retire, yes, I'll go work in a hospital, et cetera. I'm just a medical doctor. That's what I do. Awesome. Next guy, what do? I'm a sniper. I'm like, oh, I've seen movies about like stuff. I said, are you any good? And the other guy said, let us speak for him. He can strike a match at 100 yards. And I was like, that's awesome. And the next guy, what do? He said, well, did you ever see the TV show MacGyver when you were younger? I said, yes, I like MacGyver. He said, I'm MacGyver. I can take anything we find, anything we can do. I can take a thimble and a string and make a bomb. That's just what I do. We need to get into a room. I can figure out a way to blow up something to get in that room. I was like, that's awesome. So we go through, and all of them explained to me what they did. And then I said to them, tell me something you'd want me to know about you guys. I said, like you're about to go, you know I'm a pastor, I'll pray for you. Tell me something you'd want me to know. Listen to this. One of them looked right at me. I still get chills when I say, this is crazy. He looked right at me. He said, Dan, I'll tell you this. If you ever hear that one of us dies, you're going to hear all four of us died. Because we are each other's, you ready, confidant. And I mean, I was like, okay. That is to the core. And as soon as he said the word confidant, I went, that's it. Marriages need to get to that level. If you ever hear that I'm hurting, she's hurting. If you ever hear that he's going through a great trial at work, we're going through a great trial at work. I'm your confidant. And let me just say to you, let me show you something that the Lord kind of laid on my heart. Jesus was our confidant. He didn't chum around with our relationship. He went to the dead center, blood red, gave it all. And he says to us men in the room, I want you to do that for your wife, the church. It's a whole different gig, see? See, the world's view of marriage is this little superficial thing. What we've been discovering in this time together is it goes deep. Your marriage is on purpose. And I'm challenging you to look at that circle and go, where are we? Like everybody here say, if I walked up to you out there in the little food line and said, are you guys friends? Yeah, oh yeah, oh yeah, oh yeah. Where? How? How deep? How tight is your circle? Where does the arrow strike? This is a great thing to discuss at some point. You can go have a conversation about it and just talk about how you could get that arrow deeper. If four military guys can sit there and tell me they would die for each other, I looked right at them and said, I'm assuming you have that same level of commitment to your marriage. And they just looked at me like, well, you're putting us on the spot. Yeah, I am. But I want you to be confidants. I like it. Good word. So if 10 is the best, or in this case, confidant's the best, chom's the weakest, what are you? It's your call. You get to decide. You can just be chums. Or you can go plus. Number next, valuing physical attraction. Now, when Peter and I wrote this and put it in the book, we said, oh boy, oh boy, oh boy, there are going to be people attack us for this. And they have. Why would you put physical attraction in the book? I'll tell you why. I'll tell you exactly why. It matters. We can act like it doesn't, but it does. And let me tell you what I see in couples. Over time, they kind of start going, eh, I've got them now. They're committed to me. Damn, good. I don't like that. You know, you get one body, one. God gave you a body, and he tells you to take care of it. And one of the ways you give a gift to your spouse is just being the best you can be. Now, trust me, I'll never be 30 again. I'm 65 this year. Jane said to me a while back, why don't you grow your hair? I used to have really long, curly hair. She said, why don't you grow your hair like you used to? I'm like, yeah, right after I walk on water. I can't. I said to her a while back, babe, we don't kiss as much as we did, you know, when we were first dating and married. I said, we don't kiss like we used to. And this was what she said to me, your breath don't smell like it used to. So I threw some stuff in there. Even today, when I'm done speaking, I got it in my pocket right now. Got it out there. Got it at the hotel. I keep my breath fresh. When you were dating, you didn't show up at their house. You didn't do that. No, you didn't. And you know what really bothered me? I have a friend. I'll protect him a little bit, but his first name is Mark. But he really ticked me off. He let himself go. Just let himself go. Terrible out of shape. Didn't even try didn't even try to clean himself up, just let it go till he got divorced. You know where he went right after he got divorced? I saw him there. I'm at the gym working out with him. And I go up to him and I go, "Oh, I haven't seen you here in a while." I said, "Why are you here?" I did. I knew he just got divorced. I said, "Why are you here?" "Oh, I just wanted to get in a little better shape." And I said, "Why?" I made him really mad. He literally got mad at me. I said, why are you taking this? "Well, it just gives me something to do." I said, "No, why are you cleaning up, shaving areas you ain't shaved in a while? You got your hair looking nice. You're getting all trim again. Why?" And ultimately he said, "Yeah, I want to be attractive, see if some other lady will find me attractive." And I said, "Exactly." Interesting, in his story, he got remarried to his wife, and he came to me later and said, "You made me so mad that day because you were so right. I wish I would have done that in the first place." I'm not telling you to look a certain way. That's Hollywood crap. What I'm saying to you is take the best care of what you got that you can. You've been given one body. Take as good care of as you can. Why? For your spouse. Stay as healthy as you can for as long as you can so they don't have to deal with some stuff. It's a commitment. But I want to give Jane the best me I can give her as long as I can. Because I will fade away. It's called Father Time wins. And he will win. But I'm going to do the best I can to keep us in the best shape we can. Because I want us to enjoy our life together as much as we can. And I'm just saying, I'm not picking on anybody. I didn't look at you out there. I'm just saying to you, if you've kind of said, "It doesn't matter anymore," you're wrong. You're wrong. Physical attraction matters no matter where you're at in life. And you want to do the best you can to take care of yourself as long as you can. And I'm just asking you, grade yourself. If 10's good and 1 stinks, have you let it go a little bit? And what could you do to get back in a little better position? "Dan, I don't like this one." Good. That probably means this is the one you could work on. Next one. Chasing emotional connectedness. Oh, my goodness. Some of you in this room long for emotional oneness so deep. But you have a spouse who kind of goes, "That's not important to me." Again, your marriage isn't about you. It's about honoring the Lord. And if you have a spouse who you chose to marry, who has emotional needs that are higher than yours, you need to seek to reach into those crevices and meet that need. It's going to require sacrifice on your part, but it's important, and I want to show you how the Lord used this in my life. I'm an emotional person. I was made that way. Jane has the bath brain. I have the emotional brain. But in an area of our marriage, after we got married, I checked out emotionally. When we got married, Jane had several sisters who just weren't doing well, and one in particular, her name is Sandy. Sandy, she has bothered me. It's Jane's sister. And I did not see at the time, oh wait, when we get married, Jane's sister is actually my sister. I did not view her that way. She was Jane's sister and she was a problem. And Jane would come to me saying, "Sandy's dealing," she had several children. She was not married. And I just said to Jane, "Well, she's put herself in that spot. It's her own problem. Let her deal with it." "Well, Dan, they don't have food right now." "Well, that makes sense. Let them figure it out." Sounds pastoral, doesn't it? And it got to a point where Jane wouldn't even come talk to me about it. She just had it inside going, she loved her sister, Sandy, younger sister. My brother fell into some problems. Started having real issues in his life from poor decisions he made. My brother. I started calling him. I started saying, "Can I send you some money? How can I help?" And one day I was sitting in the living room by myself going, "Oh my goodness. Sandy has the same issues and I get frustrated when Jane brings that up. But now that it's my brother, I want to help him. that doesn't sound like I'm one with her. It sounds like I'm one with me. I got to change that. And I said to James, we were sitting in the living room one day, and I said to her, you know, I want you to do me a favor. And she said, well, what do you mean? I said, well, you know, I've been helping my brother. I want you to call your sister Sandy and see if she needs anything. Jane, she was reading and put her book down, looked at me and said, you all right? You okay? I said, yeah. I said, I said, you've seen me. I've been helping my brother a lot. She's like, I see. I said, I didn't want to do that for Sandy. I said, isn't that interesting? Because he's my brother, I want to do it. I said, I'm not emotionally one with you and your family. I've always put you and your family. I'm with you, but not them. I said, we got to change that. So she called Sandy. I still remember you calling her. We were sitting in the living room. I could hear Sandy on the other phone. Jane said, hey, Sandy, is Jane calling? Oh, because Sandy loves Jane. Oh, Jane, it's so good to hear from you, et cetera, et cetera, et cetera. She said, why are you calling? And Jane's like, well, I'm sitting here with Dan, and he wanted me to call you and just see if you needed anything. And she went, Dan who? It was like, what? Because she knew I didn't like it. Sandy was not a follower of Christ. And I was the pastor she knew, and she was pushed away by me. And the Lord began to do something in my heart toward old Sandy. Man, I started loving this girl. I just started loving Sandy like my own sister. I started saying, how can we help her? Oh, I'm just thinking about her. The rest of the story, I'll get to it in a minute. Sandy passed away with cancer, and so I'm going back and reliving just these last times we had with her. But so I would say to Sandy, is there anything we need, et cetera, et cetera. And then she started saying to Jane, hey, I've been going online and watching Dan preach. She ended up asking if she could pray to receive Jesus as her Savior. I don't love her more than Jane, but I loved her real close. She became my sister. I never had a sister. She's a sweet lady, hard life. But she finished so good, loving the Lord, watching sermons all the time. I'm so glad that I became emotionally connected to her. So thankful that I got rid of my own stubborn spirit and became emotionally one with Jane toward her family. I call Jane's family my sisters now. Her mom, before she passed, I called her mom. I did it on purpose because that's my family too. And there's somebody sitting in here going, we are not going there. I'm not going to love his mama like you're talking about. I get it. But emotionally, there's a oneness that's needed. And let me just say, you don't know what the result could be. Honestly, I believe today Sandy is in heaven right now. I believe it. And one of the reasons is because we united in Christ begin to help her. And I'm just going to ask the question, who in your extended family could have a reshaped life if you changed your spirit toward them? I'm a pastor. I'm a follower of Christ. If I can't figure out how to give my wife emotional and spiritual oneness toward her sister, what the world am I doing in ministry? I would stand up here and preach sermons about doing that and then not go home and do it. What the world? And I'm asking you, some of you have a face flashing in front of your eyes right now. Yep. I want you to understand your spouse loves that person and you need to join them. I don't know what it looks like, but just let that get it down. Because frankly, going back to our Savior, none of us deserve the kind of love he gives us. And he asks us to take that love, especially within our family. And then beyond that to the world around us. Are you emotionally one? The picture on the screen is a blender. It's where you take, you know, two fruits and you blend them together. That's your marriage. How are you doing? Are you a 10 or are you a 1? You get to pick. I'm just asking you to take it up a notch.
4: Well, what a great place to end this edition of Focus on the Family with Jim Daly, featuring Dan Seaborn.
5: Well, as I've said, John, I really appreciate Dan's ability to mix humor with conviction. And this message was no exception. I'm not going to explain it, but I could be doing a bit better in certain areas. And let's just say he's given me some things to kind of work on.
4: Well, me too, but I'm not giving details.
5: Well, I think both of us could benefit from reading Dan's book. Indeed. It's called The Necessary Nine, How to Stay Happily Married for Life. And we only heard four of the nine principles in this show, so there's more for us to learn.
4: Oh, I think our wives would agree with that. And you can look for The Necessary Nine online or at a local bookseller. Thanks for listening to Focus on the Family with Jim Daly. I'm John Fuller.
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0: 60 days. Aussies have been able to spend 2 months in the country since 2024. This is Air News. Geelong coach Chris Scott has brushed off reports linking the club to Giants captain Toby Green. The 32-year-old's contract expires at season's end with the Cats' potential landing spot. Scott will offer a playful response when asked about Green.
1: It's like someone in the street saying, would you like Marcus Pontempelli to play in your team? I'm like, yeah. But is there some reason to believe that that's a possibility? I think our club would be flattered at the compliment that we would be a club that he would consider that. I can't help you. But I'm happy to move down the list if you want. Who's next? Zach Butters.
0: To rugby league, and skipper Isaiah Yeo has leapt to the defence of Blues halfback Nathan Cleary. The Panthers champion is again coming under scrutiny for not dominating at state of origin level. Ahead of next week's series opener, Yeo denies Cleary is yet to stamp his authority at the highest level.
2: I don't agree with it for sure. Look, there's no one to be in his corner more than what I am. He's an outstanding player. For me, he's the best player in the competition and deservedly so with what he's done. So he'll go out there and do a wonderful job.
0: And fresh off claiming Women's Super League glory with Manchester City, Mary Fowler will return to the Matildas squad on a high for June friendlies against Mexico. She'll be joined by Chelsea defender Ellie Carpenter, who's set to notch her 100th cap after both missed games against Malawi and Kenya. Australian Independent Radio News.
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5: Welcome to 15 Minutes in the Word with New York Times bestselling author Joyce Meyer. On today's program, Joyce will be teaching from her series, Enjoying Successful Relationships. God wants to bless us, but we must get along. Because where there is unity, there is blessing and anointing. So it's our job to learn how to set aside our own agenda and serve one another through love. 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
6: Proverbs 16:9 says that man's mind plans his way, but God directs his steps. I saw a sign recently that said, man plans and God laughs. And you know, I do believe that our steps are ordered by the Lord much more than what we realize they are. And I believe that many times when we think we're in the wrong place, God has indeed got us in the right place. What am I doing here? I can't believe this happened. How did this happen? Jesus understood the difference between divine interruptions and demonic interruptions. It seems like people bounce back and forth, not really ever understanding the balance. You don't want to interrupt me when I'm having my prayer time and my fellowship time with God in the morning unless it's really important. Not that I would be mean, but I'm not interruptible at that time. Because I learned many years ago that if I did not have that time with God, I was not gonna be very nice that day. And it's not really good if you're a preacher and you're not nice. Hey man, I need a lot of help. And I can't do it on my own. I know that every day I tell God, I know full well I'm nothing without you. And if you don't help me, if you don't strengthen me, I will not do anything right today. And I remember when I first started understanding I needed to spend that time with God, my kids were all still at home and they'd get upset. Can't you come out of that room in the morning? Can't you come down here and make our breakfast? I said, look, you're all teenagers. You can put cereal in a bowl and eat it. If you were smart, you'd send me to my room. Your life is going to be better if I'm in here. So that's one thing that you need to not allow people to interrupt. You need to have your time with God because you're not going to be good for anything else if you don't do that. But then the rest of the day, we need to be open to God. Have a plan and work your plan unless God interrupts your plan. And if he does interrupt your plan, whatever time you spend doing what he's asked you to do, he will redeem that time back to you and make something else easier or send somebody else along to help you with that. And there's so many ways that we can do this. My husband is absolutely wonderful at talking to people and showing an interest in them that perhaps a lot of other people wouldn't mess with at all. And I think that's part of the way we show hospitality to strangers and foreigners and maybe people who feel a little bit out of place. What would happen when you go to church if instead of heading for your three friends, What would happen if you said, God, show me somebody

0: today that's new. Show me somebody that's lonely. Show me somebody that's hurting. And how about if you went and got them and asked them to go sit with you and your three friends? But see, we don't, you know, it's like, you know, I'm going to church. Don't bother me. I want to just sit in my pew, and nobody better be in my seat either, because I sit in the third row on the end seat, and everybody knows it, and nobody better be in my seat. Come on, don't mess with me. I'm a Christian. Hallelujah. Okay, another wonderful scripture that I absolutely love, Acts 10:38. Says, see how God anointed Jesus of Nazareth. We all want the anointing, right? And I love this. See how God, let's put that scripture up, please, Acts 10:38. See how God anointed and consecrated Jesus of Nazareth with the Holy Spirit and with strength and ability and power, and how he went about doing good. We all went about. Every day you go out of your house and you have the ministry of wenting about. How many of you get that? You know, what'd you do yesterday? Well, I went to the grocery store and I went to the cleaners and I went to the shopping mall and I went here and I went there. Well, how many people did you touch? Or did you do your best to ignore all of them and not have to talk to any of them and not even time to smile? And maybe you had this gigantic cart full of groceries and there was some little old lady that had two items and the thought tried to enter your mind to let her go in front of you, but no, you were in a hurry. But bless God, you got your bumper sticker and your cross around your neck and got your fish shown on your t-shirt that you got at your Joyce Meyer conference. Come on, you all know I'm telling the truth. Well, I got this stuff in my own life, so I'm not picking on anybody else. Jesus was interruptible. Let's look at Matthew chapter 8. I mean, it's amazing to me what all he did just while he was wenting about. Thank you, daughter. I got so many kids, I love it. I tell everybody they can call me Mama J. Matthew 8, a day in the life of Jesus, verse 1. When Jesus came down from the mountain, please notice that he started on the mountain, spending his time with God. He didn't come down until he did that. No wenting about until you have time with God. Great throngs followed him. And behold, a leper came up to him and prostrating himself, worshiped him and saying, Lord, if you're willing, you can cleanse me. And he reached out his hand and touched him and saying, I'm willing. I want everybody here to reach out your hands and say, I'm willing.
1: Amen.
0: You saw him, Lord. Oh, you've had it now. It's too late. You can't take it back. God saw you. He's got one of those cameras, you know, like they have on traffic lights now. Only now he's got them in church, and he's got a picture of every time you say, I surrender all. I surrender all. Here I am, God. Use me, use me, use me. Amen, Sister Joyce. That's right. Love should be the number one thing. You got snapshots of all that. And then Jesus said, don't tell anybody about this. Go show yourself to the priest. Offer the offering that Moses told you to offer. Verse 5, and as he went to Capernaum, a centurion came up to him begging him, Lord, my servant boy is lying at house paralyzed and distressed with intense pain. And Jesus said, oh, no problem. I'll come. I'll come restore him. Well, I know what most of us would have said. Well, be warm and be filled. I got somewhere to go. I'll put you on my prayer list, but... Verse 14 through 16, and when Jesus went into Peter's house, he saw... Open your eyes and look at what's going on around you. He saw his mother-in-law lying ill with fever, and he touched her hand. The fever left her, and she got up, began to serve. When evening came, they brought to him many who were under the power of demons, and he drove out the spirits with a word and restored to health all that were sick. And this just goes on and on and on and on and on. I've got verse after verse after verse. So Jesus was definitely interruptible. We certainly need to stay focused and know what God's called us to do and not let people just use us and interrupt us for silly stuff, but we need to be available to God. How many of you will pray every morning, God, what can I do for you today? Now, don't you do that unless you mean it, because he's going to give you something to do. I'm giving you a way to get over being a bored Christian. Same old, go to church, go home, do the seminar, buy the t-shirt, happy clappy to the music, go to church, go home. And after a few years of that, you're like, then you think you need a new church, so you go somewhere else, they tickle you for a while, then that wears you out. I know, I've been there, done all that. Please don't misunderstand this, but I think sometimes we make too much out of church as a building we go to put in our time with God. And the fact is, we are the church, and we should be living this life everywhere that we go. That's what we need, people to get out there and live the life everywhere they go. Do you have any idea how many people just the people in this room could touch? My goodness. It would be phenomenal. Matthew 25, 32. We're going to take a look at sheep and goats. Yeah, you got that right, honey. Oh, Jesus. Are you a sheep or a goat? Sheep, sheep, sheep, sheep. Well, we'll see. Sheep say, bah. Goats say, but. Well, I know I should do that, but. I know I should probably help them, but. Or you're thinking, I probably should go over there and talk to that person. They look really lonely, but. You old goat, you. But. Verse 32, Matthew 25, 32. All nations will be gathered before him, and he will separate them, the people, from one another, as a shepherd separates his sheep from the goats. And he will cause the sheep to stand at his right hand, but the goats at his left. And we're going to read all this, so focus. Then the king will say to those at his right hand, come, you blessed of my Father, you favored of God and appointed to eternal salvation. Inherit and receive as your own the kingdom prepared for you from the foundation of the world. For I was hungry, and you gave me food. I was thirsty, and you gave me something to drink. I was a stranger, and you brought me together with yourselves, and you welcomed and entertained and lodged me. I was naked, and you clothed me. I was sick, and you visited me with help and ministering care. I was in prison, and you came to see me. Then the just and the upright will answer him, Lord, when did we see you hungry and give you food, or thirsty and gave you something to drink? When did we see you a stranger and we welcomed and entertained you, or naked and clothed you? When did we see you sick or in prison and came to visit you? And the king will reply to them, truly I tell you, as far as you did it for one of the least in the estimation of men, of these my brethren, you did it unto me. Maybe I could just put a little more better spin on it to help you really understand it. God takes it personally how we treat people. He says, however you treat other people, as far as I'm concerned, that's the way you're treating me.
1: People are all different, so we need to learn how to relate to everyone, not just those who are like us. We must learn to avoid strife by trying to keep unity and oneness with the people in our lives. If we truly want to be like Christ, we need to become a servant. We cannot become so busy that we refuse to be interrupted when someone needs help. Most of Jesus' miracles took place when we stopped along the way. A sincere, deep desire to help people is one of the most godly attitudes we can have. Galatians 5:13 says this, "You, my brothers and sisters, were called to be free, but do not use your freedom to indulge the flesh. Rather, serve one another humbly in love."
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Who's your favorite Batman? Christian Bale, Michael Keaton, or are you nostalgic and love television's Adam West? Regardless of which one you like, you have to admit he's changed over the years. From Biff and Pow to saying, "I'm Batman," which makes him so cool. Yet in the most recent film, his tagline was, "I'm vengeance." That changes things. He goes from being an agent of justice to condoning revenge. There is a fine line between justice and revenge. In the Bible, we can hear God say, "Never avenge yourselves, leave that to God, for he has said that he will repay those who deserve it." Unlike Batman, God sees all things and will avenge all wrongs in his time and in his way. Why is that comforting? Because ultimately God determines what is right and wrong. He is the one who can avenge wrongs and administer justice. Why? Because his tagline is, "I am God." This is Russ Matthews with God in 60 Seconds. To open up more space for reflection and conversation about God, go to thirdspace.org.au.

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0: Life is mostly made up of the mundane and the repetitive, until it's not. Until something happens that goes way beyond anything you'd imagined, even if you can't see it, until you look back on it years later. Hi, I'm Bernie Diamond and welcome again to Fresh. Does the name Albert McMakin ring a bell? Probably not. But in 1934, this young farmer who'd recently come to Christ was keen to share his faith with others. There was a revival meeting happening in Charlotte, North Carolina, so he urged his good friend Billy to come with him. But that lanky farm boy wasn't in the least bit interested. In fact, he refused point blank. So Albert offered to let him drive his vegetable truck to the meeting. That did it. Billy agreed. That evening, under the preaching of evangelist Mordecai Ham, Billy Graham was convicted by the gospel. He didn't respond immediately, but within days, he surrendered his life to Christ, forever changing the course of history. It's estimated that over 3.2 million people came to Christ through Billy Graham's public preaching events during his lifetime. Back in the first century AD, Acts chapter 13, verse 4, Barnabas and Saul were sent out by the Holy Spirit. They went to the city of Seleucia. Then they sailed from there to the island of Cyprus. That marked a turning point for the early church, for the first time taking the gospel beyond the Jews to the Gentiles. The rest, as they say, is history. Albert, Billy, Barnabas, Saul, ordinary people, each with a preordained role through whom God did mighty things. For each one, their day had begun like any other day. But then, God. Watch out, because just when you least expect it, the Holy Spirit will show up. That's God's Word, fresh for you today.
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1: Yeah, that's right. You've tuned in One-way FM brekkie on a thankful Thursday. Hobbo here, and I'm through until 9 a.m. So thanks for joining us this morning. Been reflecting on what I'm grateful for, and I'm super grateful for the change of season, even though I don't really like the cold weather. I've just been reflecting on the impact that it has on just the world around us and our bodies, and just the simple fact of breath and breathing out the cold air and seeing the difference that that is between the hot weather and the cold weather has just been fascinating. Just stopping and reflecting on that has been super helpful for me in being grateful for the seasons change, even when it is super cold. We've got plenty on the show this morning, including great music. Then we're going to kick off with some right now. Meet with you, Grace Runke. You've tuned in to One Way FM, Brekkie, Holbo, and Kate.

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5: In news headlines, I'm Lee Harrison. Making news today, the federal government's pushing back on claims by the New South Wales Premier that more needs to be done to address bracket creep. Chris Minn says pay rises are being eaten up by higher tax brackets, but his federal Labor colleague Treasurer Jim Chalmers argues Australians will soon see lower taxes under their plans. A man's been charged with stealing and selling off the camera equipment of one of the victims of the Bondi Beach terror attack. As part of broader investigations, police found equipment belonging to 61-year-old Peter Maher was stolen in the aftermath. The US government's formally indicted former Cuban President Raul Castro on charges of conspiring to kill American nationals. The charges relate to an incident in 1996 where Cuban jets shot down two civilian planes, killing four people. And we're being warned to check our vaccines are up to date and not assume diphtheria has disappeared. There have been more than 200 cases across the Northern Territory, WA, Queensland and South Australia, which is the worst outbreak since records began. In air sport, Geelong coach Chris Scott has brushed off reports linking the club to Giants captain Toby Green. And local hero Jake Trbojevic has signed a new contract with the Sea Eagles. These stories and more today. This is Air News.
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9: 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Holbo and K-Man, just Holbo with you. K-Man is travelling the UK, living his best life, which is awesome. I got caught a little bit today watching a little segment that I just thought brought a little bit of joy to the lives of delivery drivers. So what happens is this group of people order a delivery from a particular company. They rock up at the house. As they knock on the door to deliver the food or the order, the whole house erupts into a musical. And the musical's played all around them. And then at the end, they give the driver a massive tip, basically for wasting their time, but also just to make their day. But imagine that, walking into a house and the entire house erupts into a musical. Thought it was just very, very funny and very cool, just to bring joy on a thankful Thursday. Hey, this next track is Oxygen by Lincoln Brewster. You've tuned to One Way Fan Brekkie, Holbo and K-Man.

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2: Lately, I've been thinking about our human longing to be good enough and the general acknowledgement that we can't be. Last year, I talked to a range of people who'd come to faith in Jesus out of other faith backgrounds, and they all said they were trying to be good enough. A young girl with a Buddhist background was trying to secure a better place in heaven. A man from the States couldn't forgive himself for the things he'd done. A girl from a Hindu family was trying to appease 30 million gods. And a man from Iran said, "How can we ever do enough good to outweigh the bad?" It's a question common to all of us. Our deepest need is for forgiveness. And so when we hear God's message of love and forgiveness through the Lord Jesus, it seems incredible. Jesus died for us while we were still sinners. We can't be good enough, and that's why Jesus came. This is Everyday Stories with

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Hey, you've tuned into One Way FM. It is Holbo here, and there is plenty still to come on this morning's show. That's right, the news and bits and pieces are coming up very, very shortly. But until then, we've got some more music. We've got, what do we got? Forrest Frank with The Rock featuring Crowder. This is the period of time where Forrest Frank had broken his back and was doing a lot of collab. And Crowder had, I think, broken a leg. And so this is collab together. And Forrest Frank did a song around God's Got My Back. And this one is Standing on the Rock because Crowder had a broken leg at the time. You heard Crowder before as well in the house. It's a bit of a Crowder double up. So I hope you enjoy this one. Forrest Frank with The Rock. One Way from Brecky, Holbo and K-Man. Up on-

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1: This is Air News Canberra edition. I'm Sean Bindley. The federal government is giving the ACT more than $6 million to help make some of its most crash-prone roads safer. All from Air News, Peter Jones.
2: As part of the National Black Spot program, the largest amount will be spent on the intersection of Hindmarsh Drive and Yamba Drive, with $1 million to improve visibility of the traffic signals by installing mast arms, widening the road and correcting the angles of the slip lanes and declaration lanes. Minister for Regional Development, Local Government and Territories, Christy McBain, says the incredibly busy intersection near the Canberra Hospital is prone to minor crashes. The Canberra Times says the intersection of Manning Clark Crescent, Anthony Rolfe Avenue and Eva West Street in Gungahlin will get $120,000 for signage, speed bumps and line markings. Peter Jones, Air News.
1: Three new bulk billing clinics will open across Canberra by the end of next month. The Commonwealth offered a one-off payment of $10.5 million to entice providers to run the clinics, with a requirement that the practices only operate as bulk billing facilities. The Federal Health Minister, Mark Butler, says the government is committed to supporting more wholly bulk billing GPs to set up in the nation's capital. A new report by an independent economist warns that Canberra residents will have to fork out higher taxes and charges if the ACT government doesn't change its spending habits. NU's Sarah Patterson reports.
3: Saul Eslake's final report comes as part of an ACT Legislative Assembly inquiry into the Territory's fiscal sustainability. It found the government has spent more on the delivery of services and provisions of new infrastructure without raising sufficient additional revenue to cover the additional spending. Whilst noting that the ACT's financial position is far from being the worst of any Australian jurisdiction, Eslake said deterioration of the Territory's fiscal position over the past decade is entirely attributable to conscious policy decisions made by the ACT government. Sarah Patterson, Air News.
1: A man was driven by the honourable intention of protecting his family when he attacked his uncle with a shovel, severing part of his finger and breaking his arm. The man, aged in his early 20s and who cannot be named for legal reasons, was found to have used excessive force when acting in self-defence. Justice Louise Taylor said that while he was driven by the honourable intention of protecting his mother, sister, grandmother and property from violent conduct, it was his execution of that intention which saw him fall foul of the law. The man pleaded guilty on the first day of his judge-alone trial to causing grievous bodily harm. In an ACT Supreme Court judgment published yesterday, the man was handed a six-month suspended prison sentence with an 18-month good behaviour order. The Suburban Land Agency continues to seek a feasibility study into turning one of Canberra's biggest roundabouts into a mixed-use neighbourhood. Slated to be called North Woden, the currently unused land around the roundabout that connects Yarra Glen, Yamba Drive and Melrose Drive would be transformed into an extension of the Woden town centre. In sport, just 3 points separate the fifth-place Brumbies from the seventh-place Waratahs ahead of a crucial Super Rugby showdown in Sydney on Friday night. A Brumbies victory could ultimately end the Waratahs' season, but a loss could leave the ACT on the brink of missing the finals for the first time since 2018. Now both teams have a chance to kill off the finals hopes of one of their fiercest rivals. This is Air News Canberra.
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1: Separate the fifth-place Brumbies from the seventh-place Waratahs ahead of a crucial Super Rugby showdown in Sydney on Friday night. A Brumbies victory could ultimately end the Waratahs' season, but a loss could leave the ACT on the brink of missing the finals for the first time since 2018. Now both teams have a chance to kill off the finals hopes of one of their fiercest rivals. This is Air News.

Into One Way Brekkie. Holbo with you through until 9 a.m, which means we've only got an hour left of the show. Plenty of segments to come. Still, yesterday's Bible verse said today, the question for the school car to get the school car question going, or the school car inquisition, and plenty more. So stick around. What are you thankful for today on a thankful Thursday? I am thankful for the weather. I am thankful for the clear skies today, and I am thankful for this radio station, onewayfm.com.au. 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

0: ladies and gentlemen, this is
1: yesterday's Bible verse
0: said today.
2: Yes, it is the verse from yesterday said today. And today's verse is Romans 15. Well, yesterday's verse, sorry, is from Romans 15, verses 5 to 6. May the God who gives endurance and encouragement give the same attitude and mind towards each other that Christ Jesus had, so that with one mind and one voice you may glorify the God and Father of our Lord Jesus Christ. I'll read that again. Romans 15, verses 5 and 6. May the God who gives endurance and encouragement give you the same attitude and mind towards each other that Christ Jesus had. So with that one mind and one voice, you may glorify the God and Father of our Lord Jesus Christ. That's Romans 15, verses 5 and 6. And it was,
0: ladies and gentlemen, this is
1: yesterday's Bible verse.

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2: Hey, news headlines, I'm Lee Harrison. Making news today, the federal government's pushing back on claims by the New South Wales Premier that more needs to be done to address bracket creep. Chris Minn says pay rises are being eaten up by higher tax brackets, but his federal Labor colleague Treasurer Jim Chalmers argues Australians will soon see lower taxes under their plans. A man's been charged with stealing and selling off the camera equipment of one of the victims of the Bondi Beach terror attack. As part of broader investigations, police found equipment belonging to 61-year-old Peter Maher was stolen in the aftermath. The US government's formally indicted former Cuban President Raul Castro on charges of conspiring to kill American nationals. The charges relate to an incident in 1996 where Cuban jets shot down two civilian planes, killing four people. And we're being warned to check our vaccines are up to date and not assume diphtheria has disappeared. There have been more than 200 cases across the Northern Territory, WA, Queensland and South Australia, which is the worst outbreak since records began. In air sport, Geelong coach Chris Scott has brushed off reports linking the club to Giants captain Toby Green. And local hero Jake Trbojevic has signed a new contract with the Sea Eagles. These stories and more today. This is Air News.
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6: It's the school car inquisition after 8 repeat. This is based on feedback that said if we get a school car inquisition in the normal timing, then we are late for school. So we're doing an early one and one after 8:30 just for those schools that start a little bit later as well. It's a conversation for the school car to get the school car conversation going. And this morning's is, what's your favourite animal and why? We're going to head to some Gravestone by Rock City Worship right now. One Way FM Brekkie, Holbo.

0: Hey, it's Jamin, your one-minute coach. Self-sabotage is entirely an issue of lack of self-permission. When your subconscious is not okay for you to move forward, it's because it perceives more danger, risk, or potential loss in the change than where you are currently positioned. Therefore, it will sabotage your plans. The key is to understand the positive intention of this sabotage and see it as protection. Then you get to have a conversation with yourself to see what would need to change before you could move forward unhindered. One of the most important discoveries of your life is that fighting against yourself is a young person's strategy. Until you have permission to succeed, forcing yourself will only result in the internal handbrake being reefed. There are three key things to understand about self-sabotage. One, it is always loving. If you believe you will fail, it's better to fall from the first step than let yourself get to the 10th step before you fall. Two, it's based on unresolved insecurity. You got to sort that out. And three, ending the war and making peace with yourself is perhaps the most important work of your life. For more information, go to oneminutecoach.com.au.
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Well, just because you're listening with us is done, or me is done, does not mean you're listening with One Way FM is over. There's plenty on the station across the day, the segments, the music, presenters, and all the things. It is a thankful Thursday. What are you thankful for today? I am thankful for so many things. I was reflecting on how thankful I am for the change of season. And even though it's a little bit chilly, it's a little bit cold, we've had some wet weather, it is sunny today though, that I am grateful for the impact that the change of seasons has on the lands around me and also my body. And just the different ways that we interact with the weather and the different ways that the seasons interact. And just reflecting on that, just taking the time to pause and just be grateful and thankful for every season that we have. Hey, that's it from me today. Back tomorrow from 6:30, so tune in then. I'm going to leave you with Peabod this morning, Pink Lemonade. Bye from me.

0: One Way News.
1: Good morning, I'm Lee Harrison. The Federal Opposition is backing the New South Wales Premier in his war of words with the Federal Government. Chris Minns argues not enough's being done to address bracket creep, arguing pay rises for frontline workers are being eaten up by higher tax brackets, which hurts working families. Treasurer Jim Chalmers argues workers will see lower taxes under the government's plans. National Senator Bridget McKenzie says the Coalition has already showed it has a plan to fix this very problem.
2: It can be a lot less, and that's why in our budget in reply, we have promised to peg your tax rates to inflation so that when inflation goes up, you don't pay more tax and Chalmers doesn't get to keep it in his back pocket.
1: A man's due in court charged with stealing and selling off camera equipment belonging to one of the Bondi terror attack victims. Dusty Fitzpatrick reports.
3: Police say the equipment belonging to Peter Marr was stolen in the aftermath of the massacre. The 61-year-old retired police officer had been capturing celebrations at the Hanukkah by the Sea event when he was fatally shot. Officers will allege a 35-year-old photographer at the beach stole Mr. Marr's camera gear before pawning it days later. He was arrested following the search of a Maryong home. Dusty Fitzpatrick, Sydney.
1: There have been two stabbings in Melbourne overnight, with two males in hospital, but nobody arrested. Madeline Burke reports.
4: Two attacks in the space of 15 minutes. An 18-year-old was ambushed by three men wielding machetes inside a KFC in Melton South last night. The men, wearing balaclavas, stormed into the restaurant around 7:30, attacked the teenager in front of staff and customers, then fled. He was taken to hospital with lacerations to his ankle and wrist. And a 28-year-old man was stabbed in the leg during a fight with another man on Elizabeth Street in the CBD. Police say no arrests have been made and investigations are continuing. Madeline Burke, Melbourne.
1: A Queensland Commission of Inquiry into Child Safety will today hold a ceremonial closing hearing. Georgia Condek has the details.
5: The Commission has been investigating the systemic failures and financial mismanagement within the child protection sector. One of the biggest focuses has been the steep decline in foster and kinship care, alongside the growing reliance on costly and unregulated residential facilities. Today's closing hearings will give the Commissioner and senior counsels a chance to provide an overview of how the Commission conducted its work, while also outlining key themes which have emerged and which direction the final report will take, which will be handed down tomorrow. Georgia Condek, Brisbane.
1: Briefly in other news, the second pillar of the AUKUS pact is expected to be unveiled at an annual security conference at the end of the month. And a scientist has found critical evidence about some of the oldest known complex life in slabs of Australian mudstone. This is Air News. Geelong coach Chris Scott has brushed off reports linking the club to Giants captain Toby Green. The 32-year-old's contract expires at season's end with the Cats' potential landing spot. Scott will offer a playful response when asked about Green.
6: It's like someone in the street saying, would you like Marcus Pontempelli to play in your team? I'm like, yeah. But is there some reason to believe that that's a possibility? I think our club would be flattered at the compliment, that we would be a club that he would consider that. I can't help you. But I'm happy to move down the list if you want. Who's next? Zach Butters.
1: To rugby league, and skipper Isaiah Yeo has leapt to the defence of Blues halfback Nathan Cleary. The Panthers champion is again coming under scrutiny for not dominating at state of origin level. Ahead of next week's series opener, Yeo denies Cleary is yet to stamp his authority at the highest level.
7: I don't agree with it for sure. Look, there's no one to be in his corner more than what I am. He's an outstanding player. For me, he's the best player in the competition and deservedly so with what he's done. So he'll go out there and do a wonderful job.
1: And fresh off claiming Women's Super League glory with Manchester City, Mary Fowler will return to the Matildas squad on a high for June friendlies against Mexico. She'll be joined by Chelsea defender Ellie Carpenter, who's set to notch her 100th cap after both missed games against Malawi and Kenya. Australian Independent Radio News.
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9: All right, howdy. Welcome to the show. We're kicking off the daily. Happy Thursday. Can't believe we're almost at the weekend again. All right, lots to cover off for you. Brandon Lake and Nick Jonas have sat down to talk about some of the lyrics that really resonate strongly with their new song called The Author. It just hit the top of the Billboard chart. Also, some news from Forrest Frank through his side project Party Wave. He just recently helped to raise $90,000 for a children's charity. It's pretty cool. And for King and Country, got some more news here. Yesterday, we told you about the new album, what it's going to be called, The Most Beautiful Colours. We've got some news now on when the next song is going to be released as we count down to its release. And that's less than a couple of weeks away. So sit tight. We've got the news on that coming very, very soon. We've got another look at Corey Asbury, your Artist of the Week. Tomorrow, he drops a new song called Outsing the Angels. It's going to be an exciting new chapter that he's about to step into. We're going to hear Corey retell how he walked away from a country record album deal and had to return the $500,000 advance. Crazy. But next, Brett and Kate Ryan from Focus on the Family Australia will be talking to us about navigating withdrawing teens. Is it normal behaviour or is it something to worry about? Next on The Daily, we'll talk through it.
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0: You got the Daily. It's Cam here. Welcome to the show if you just tuned in. We're going to have a little bit of a deep dive into family life and parenting right now. And often when kids get a little bit older, they can tend to withdraw a little bit more and more. They often can tend to spend more time in their rooms, and the answers to questions that you might be asking can often just be as short as one or two words or even some resembling grunts. That's been my experience so far with my eldest anyway. But is this just a phase, or is it something that as parents we can implement some strategies to navigate a little bit better when we kind of notice that maybe our teens are retreating a little bit more than usual? All right, Brett and Kate Ryan from Focus on the Family, welcome to the show. Tell me about this.
1: This is very, very common. Your children are growing up, and I think we've spoken about this in the past. It's a process called individuation, where they're trying to grow up and mature, and they're saying, back off, mum and dad, I've got this. You don't know anything because you were born old. You don't understand me. Give me my space. And there's a tension between giving them some space and maintaining the relationship. And sometimes you just need that availability is the best thing you can do. Your presence, not your ongoing Spanish Inquisition. Even though you might want it, keeping on going on it is just going to cause more of a wall and friction.
0: Kate, with all of the work that you guys have done in and around the family unit, do you find this to be more common in boys or girls, or is there even a difference depending on the gender?
2: Look, it is more prevalent in boys, to be honest. However, it does depend more on the child than the gender. It depends on the personality, depends what they're going through. And I think there's just stages in our kids' lives where they pull away. And I think a lot of it has to do with they don't know how to communicate what they're thinking or feeling. And maybe they haven't even stopped to think about what they're feeling and thinking.
1: So sometimes that space in their bedroom is a time for self-reflection. So you don't see it as a bad thing. But that doesn't mean they can be rude and disrespectful. No. And there needs to be a time when we do come together as a family around the dinner table and they have a chance to have a say. If they choose not to, that's okay. But don't continue to bombard them to try and include them in the conversation, because at the end of the day, they are tired. They're going through adolescence. And I think Kate and I have spoken about this in the past, about parenting by stealth, your presence, just being available. And it may be in the car and you're not talking about anything. You're giving them space, and then suddenly they might just open up something, some comment, and you go, well, tell me more. They'll go at the pace or the depth that they feel comfortable with.
0: Last question on this before we round out this conversation. If we implement all of these concepts and strategies that you guys have talked about throughout this discussion, is it a phase that is grown out of? Do they eventually snap out of, okay, now I know who I am, so I'm willing to communicate with you again. I'm not going to retreat.
1: It's an ongoing process. It is an ongoing process.
2: It is.
1: And every child's different. You know, I can imagine there's many parents listening today and they said, what happened to my 12-year-old or 13-year-old? They were just angelic yesterday and something snapped. Some trigger has gone. A switch has been turned on. If you continue to maintain a relationship, not a rude relationship, not one that's disrespectful, maintain a relationship, they usually come through the other side and they realize, hey, mum and dad, you do know stuff. You actually have got some experience. You've got some wisdom, and I'm prepared to listen to it.
0: Fantastic advice. Great to have a conversation around this today. Brett and Kate Ryan from Focus on the Family, thanks for being here on the show, and we'll have you back anytime on The Daily.
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0: Still to come on the daily, we got some more exciting news out of For King and Country. All right, so recapping yesterday on the show, remember we told you what the new album is going to be called, The Most Beautiful Colors. Well, in another post that's just been put up as they've talked about this American tour, they've dropped the title of the next song and when it's going to be revealed, and it's less than a couple of weeks away. Excited to bring you up to speed at the news desk. But before we do, we're going to log into the Daily Randomizer, see what it's got for us for a day that we're celebrating today on the 21st of May. Got some plenty of great feedback over yesterday's one, Walking Like Giants for High Heel Day. That was a good one. So what's it got in store for us today? Find out next at the Daily.
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0: In fact, it'll be out in less than a couple of weeks. So we'll cover this off at the news desk next.
1: Like right now, I'm going to mix things up a little bit.
0: Right now, though, we're logging into the Daily Randomizer. We're about to hand over the selection of the next song to be played on the show to the randomizer as we enter some search information into it based on something that we are noting and celebrating today. According to daysoftheyear.com, the 21st of May is National Notebook Day. Now, nothing to do with the movie of the same name, but this is an opportunity to jot down the to-do list, journal your thoughts, make a list, even try some creative writing with the good old pen and paper. Now, even though we are living in such a technological age, the power of paper has yet to decline. In fact, in certain circles, it's also being encouraged. CEOs in technology-driven Silicon Valley are jumping on this at the moment. They're choosing paper notes over digital apps because there is just something that comes into perspective when you see it down on paper. Scientifically, this has been proven that you will learn a whole lot more efficiently if you actually write something down rather than just make a note about it in your phone. There you go. I'll leave you with that. Alrighty, so let's type this into the randomizer, see what song we can potentially link in with Notebook Day today on the 21st of May. Let's see as it goes through its processing. That'll do. Francesca Battistelli's Write Your Story. All right. We are readying ourselves for a Francesca Battistelli comeback. She's dropped an email newsletter to fans over the last month saying that something is cooking behind the scenes and brewing. No official further word, but we'll keep you posted as soon as we find out. In the meantime, the randomizer's choice. This is Write Your Story, Francesca Battistelli, for Notebook Day here at The Daily.

Next on The Daily for King and Country. Yesterday we told you the new album is set to be called The Most Beautiful Colours. In a new post since then, they've announced when they're going to be releasing the next song from it. So this will be number 3 after World on Fire and Ever and Ever Before.

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0: All right, so yesterday we told you that for King & Country's forthcoming album is set to be titled The Most Beautiful Colours, which coincides with the announcement of an American tour of the same name. They've just told us when the next song is coming out. But first, let's hear from the boys talking about this current tour.
2: We are quite excited to not only release new music for you, but even more excited to sing the new music to you live and in person this fall in sort of a whole new way.
3: There's always, in any new project, there's always a first. Yeah. So we look forward to making these first memories, singing some of your brand new songs with you this fall.
2: Yeah, going into a load of concert halls that are designed for music.
3: That's right.
2: How fascinating is that? A little bit smaller rooms, more intimate, a night with For King & Country. We would love to have you join us. And in the meantime, listen to the album so you're ready.
0: Yeah, listen to the album. The boys have said we are chomping at the bit to share this new album with you. So we're thrilled to let you know, here it is, that our next single, Miracle, will be yours on June 5. So that is just a week and a half away. New music from For King & Country called Miracle.
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0: Are you desperate for a breakthrough in your health? 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